0: And turned lower in the afternoon. The S&P 500 wound up with a loss of 0.4%. The Dow fell 313 points. That's about 0.6%. The NASDAQ composite inched 0.1% lower. Seth Suto, New York.
1: A federal court has ruled against the new global tariffs that President Donald Trump imposed after a stinging loss at the Supreme Court. A split three-judge panel of the Court of International Trade in New York found that 10% global tariffs were illegal after small businesses sued. News and analysis at townhall.com. From Washington, I'm Keith Peters reporting. Dutch officials say about 40 passengers on the cruise ship hit by the hantavirus outbreak previously disembarked on the island of St. Helena after the first passenger died.
2: The dozens of passengers, including the wife of a Dutchman who died, left the cruise ship during a stop at the British territory. The cruise company that operates the ship previously said the Dutch woman had got off the ship with her husband's body at St. Helena. She then flew to South Africa on a commercial plane. However, the company has not acknowledged that anyone else got off the boat. Dutch authorities have not confirmed where the passengers who disembarked are now. Authorities in South Africa and Europe are trying to trace contacts of any passengers who actually got off the ship. Three passengers have died in the outbreak on board, and several others are sick. I'm Charles Villadesma.
1: 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From Washington, I'm Keith Peters.
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8: Welcome to What's Cooking today. I am Michael Horn, food, wine, travel, health, wealth, and entertainment show. We got a barn burner today. A lot of great guests. A lot of good information to pass along. Joining me today, as always, co-host Madison Hernandez. Madison, who is on the show with us today?
9: We have Michael Brown, the CEO and founder of Cirque and Chev Wines.
8: He'll tell you the difference. He'll tell you how great they are. And he'll tell you that he's going to be pouring at the culinary evening with the California Wine Masters. Who else?
9: Then we have Food Network star Chef Tregay. We are getting some ultimate barbecue tours.
8: Yeah, this is good. Chef Tregay, she is great. She won so many great awards, beating out some throwdowns and more. So you got the incredible, iconic Michael Brown, the founder of Cirque and Chev Wines, the founder of Costa Brown along with Dan Costa, sharing his passion for Pinot Noir, his craftsmanship in winemaking, and his participation in giving back by attending the culinary evening with the California Wine Masters that benefits cystic fibrosis. Then we got that Food Network star, as I told you, Chef Tregay. She's joining the show to share share tips from her ultimate barbecue tour. I think it's taking place in Texas. We'll find out more. She's got some grilling inspirations, outdoor cooking ideas, and a lot. News stories today, the USDA launching another new office. This is the Office of Seafood in Washington, D.C., to support the U.S. fishing industry. Subway, I got thoughts on this. They're closing more than 700 locations nationwide. And the FDA's got a controversial approval of a fruit-flavored vape product. Get those vape things out of my face. I'm telling you right now. Also joining us today, a gentleman that's here to shout out sports scores throughout the show. And I think he also engineers the show and presses a lot of buttons. We're talking about Corey Marino. Corey, how are those Dodgers doing?
5: They did pretty well last night.
8: Yeah, I didn't realize when you and I did the Fred Dreyer show, the game had already been played.
5: Yeah, it was. They had a
8: 12-2, right?
5: Yeah, get home game.
8: So. Yeah, it's a get home game. And Corey Marino, who reminds me a lot of you, because his name is Andy Pajas. What did he hit? Like 3 or 4 home runs yesterday, huh?
5: He got 3 home runs. So him and Muncy are the only players in the league that have 3 home runs in one game so far.
8: Unbelievable. We'll talk more about that later. It's Cosmopolitan Day today. No, not the magazine. We are talking about the iconic and glamorous cocktail, the Cosmo. Cosmopolitan gained universal acclaim in the 90s, created by holiday fun maker Jace Shoemaker Galloway. I don't believe he was an assassin. He was an artist there. Mixologist. The Cosmo, or the Cosmopolitan, is made with vodka, cranberry juice, triple sec, fresh lemon juice, known because it's got a punchy sour flavor, a distinctive pink hue, originated in New York bars in the late 90s. Bartenders adapted and originated the original recipe, replacing gin with vodka and raspberry syrup, and today it's very popular. It's also Roast Leg of Lamb Day today. Great with Zinfandel, by the way. Remember, we talked about that yesterday. It's a unique, a tasty dish. People love it worldwide. Lamb is lean. It's a meat packed with nutrients like potassium, vitamin B12, iron, and omega-3 fatty acids. And historically, sheep were reared for their meat, milk, and skin, with a tradition dating back around 6,000 B.C. in Southwest Asia and Western Europe. And today, lamb, cherished because of the nutrition benefits, the tender texture, the low-fat characteristics, roasting, a popular way to get roasted a leg of lamb. It's National Home Brew Day. We'll talk about that. And National Tourism Day. Did I tell you? We're going to head to Texas soon. Stay with us. It's What's Cooking Today.
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0: Yeah, we got a great guest coming up here today. One of my buddies. He's an icon. He's one of the legends of the wine industry. And Madison Hernandez, give him a good introduction, please.
1: We have Michael Brown, the CEO and founder of Cirque and Chev Wines.
0: He said a good introduction. Hold on a second. Corey, help her out a little bit. Are you ready, Madison? Thank you, Corey. Now go ahead, Madison.
1: Corey, go ahead.
2: Oh, I think she did a great job.
1: Thank you, Corey.
0: Don't argue over it. Just talk about him being an icon. You can repeat what you said. The guy's incredible. Michael Brown, the CEO, the founder of Cirque and Chev, and Costa Brown, and a circus performer as a kid. We'll get to all these stories here. He's going to be pouring at the culinary evening with the California Wine Masters. That is an incredible event you do not want to miss. It's coming up very soon here, like in a week or so, the 37th annual culinary evening with the California Wine Masters on the 16th of February. Now, it's going to be in Burbank, California at Warner Brothers Studios, and there's 50 chefs, 75 wineries pouring. A lot of these wines are tough to get an appointment to go and taste these wines. They're pouring there all on the back lot. You're walking through all the movie sets there on the back lot at Warner Brothers. And we made a mistake. We said it starts at 5:30 for the early bird. That's when it begins for everybody, 5:30 to 10. Early bird is 5 o'clock. Michael Brown, welcome to the broadcast.
3: Hey, Mike Horn, thank you, and what a wonderful introduction.
0: There you go, Madison, you see? And Corey, thank you for the drum roll also there.
3: So, yeah, those are great. Madison, you're awesome. Thank you.
0: You don't get out a lot and pour at a lot of places, but you do, because part of your mystique and magic is not only do you make incredible wine, and you're kind of a craftsman there with that, but you also love to give back to the community. You love going to these charity events and give back. This helps the people that are suffering with cystic fibrosis, right?
3: Absolutely. You know, we do quite a few charity auctions around the country. A lot of times they are wine auctions, wine and food. And so we've been participating in these auctions for quite many years, all the way back through Costa Brown. So it's been, you know, almost 30 years of doing these events. And it's a big part of our program. And we love doing it. We bottle a lot of large formats, etch bottles, and they're mainly for auctions that we give away. So they're very rare. I'm not sure what we have in this auction lot down there this time, but I'm know it's going to be something kind of something cool. But anyway, no, it's meaningful to us. And cystic fibrosis is you know, this is a great event for that. We do quite a few for other medical charities and whatnot, and arts and education. So, but this one's a good one. Definitely.
0: All right, let's get the background with you. You grew up in Washington, always kind of a craftsman in the shop, working on projects, cars, you know, clocks, whatever it might be. But as a kid, you also starred in the circus, for gosh sakes. And you were even on that, what was the show in where the kids got out there and you were a fire eater and you walked the high wire? I mean, you did all this stuff, am I right?
3: Yeah, you're right. Yeah, in my hometown of Wenatchee, Washington, hometown salute, Apple Capital of the World, there was the Wenatchee Youth Circus, and it was ran by the principal of our junior high, Paul Pugh. His clown name was Gubbo. Anyway, it was a youth circus, kids from, you know, 3 to 18, about 80 kids when I was in it. And when I joined, it was 35 years old, and it's still going today. But anyway, you know, one of my friends was on the trapeze, and he said, "Hey, Michael, you know, you should join the circus." I go, "I don't know. I was 12. I don't know how to do anything." He goes, "It doesn't matter. It's just fun, and you'll learn to do something." And so the next year, I got on the unicycle team, and then I wanted to eat fire, so I got on the fire-eating team and did a bullwhip act and then a couple other smaller acts like trampoline and whatnot. And then I got on the high wire, which I thought I could never do. Rode a bicycle on that, did other things, and then I could never be on the trapeze. Yeah, and then I got on the catcher on the flying trapeze.
0: Unbelievable.
3: And so, yeah.
0: You come to Northern California, you get a job at restaurants. What restaurants did you start at? John Ash, right?
3: No, I started at an Equus restaurant.
0: No, that's right, Equus with Larry Van Alst.
3: Yeah, I started there in 88.
0: What got you into wine?
3: For 5-6 years.
0: You started saving tip money because you wanted to make some wine. What sparked in you while being a server and serving wine?
3: Well, Larry actually introduced wine to me. I was 20. He wouldn't let me taste wine, but I would anyway. And then we'd go on Mondays. We had the day off, and we would run around Napa, Dry Creek Valley, Alexander Valley, and go tasting to tasting rooms. And it was free back then, and so it's like, why not? And I just fell in love with the idea of making wine. It was agriculture. I grew up around agriculture. This is high-end agriculture, viticulture is. And then for wine grapes. And then I saw these beautiful wineries, and I'm an entrepreneur as well. So it's

0: CIRQ, we'll get to that in a minute, and Chev Lines. But you and Dan Costa, who was also working at John Ash, made your first barrel. This was in the 90s. What drew you to Pinot Noir? Because it wasn't that popular at that time, and you picked the wine that just took off like a rocket ship, and I believe you made a little Sauvignon Blanc in your first bottling.
1: Yeah, we did, and we made Sauvignon Blanc because it was cheap to make, and we could turn it in 10 months and make our money back, and so we did that for 2 or 3 years, and then we decided, nope, that's not for us, and I've always wanted to make Pinot. And my epiphany wine was a 91 Allen Vineyard Pinot from William Selling. I had it in 94, and it blew my mind. And Larry Van Alst, again, bring his name up again, he said, Michael, the best wines in the world are Pinot Noirs. And I would taste these wines, and they're light and thin, and I didn't get it. I was into Zinfandels and Cabs and bigger wines, you know, in my 20s. But I tasted this wine, and it blew my head off.
0: There you go.
1: It came off my shoulders, spun around as epiphany wine. I want to make that.
0: That Larry Van Alst, one of the co-hosts of Vine, Wine, and Dine, along with your general manager, Mike Haney, and the incredible chef, Dustin Vallette, and Vallette Restaurant, the Matheson Restaurant. Hang in here with us, Michael. We're going to take a quick break. When we come back, going to find out more about the CaliforniaWineMasters.org for this year, the Evening with the Culinary Wine Masters. 37th annual event coming up May 16th. Get your tickets now. It will be a sellout. This is a once-in-a-lifetime opportunity. This could be one of the best events in the wine industry. Tell you more on what's cooking today. Stay with us. Michael Brown, Michael Horn, the Michaels are here. Yes, we'll be back.
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0: back for What's Cooking Today, the nation's food, wine, travel, health, wealth, and entertainment show. I'm Michael Horn. You got to meet this guy at the California Culinary Evening with the California Wine Masters coming up, a week from this Saturday, the 16th, in Burbank, California, at Warner Brothers Studio at the back lot. We're talking about the iconic Michael Brown. Of course, he and Dan Costa crafted Costa Brown. They sold it, and Michael retired. We never heard from him again. No, that's not going to stop him. You continue in the wine business here, Michael Brown, and you launch, what launches first? It's Cirque, isn't it, where you go ahead and continue your search for a great Pinot Noir and blends of Pinot Noir, am I right?
1: Yeah, that's correct. You know, I started Cirque in 2009 with a vineyard, and the first vintage was 11, and we didn't sell Costa Brown until 18, but I knew we were going to. And so I set it up early, just for that transition.
0: Smart
1: I didn't
0: man.
1: Want to retire. I wanted to keep
0: Smart
1: making wine, and that's what happened. And then in 18, I started Chev as a sister brand, and so that's how it started. And my goal with Chev was to make the finest Russian River Valley Pinot Noir in the land, and that was my goal, and that's still my goal.
0: So Chev is making the finest Pinot Noir from vineyards all over the land, am I right? And Cirque is blended.
1: Chev's different.
0: Blend, right?
1: Cirque is just one wine. It's Russian
0: all
1: River
0: Pinot.
1: Valley.
0: Yeah, Russian River, okay, Russian River Valley.
1: All Pinot Noir.
0: All Pinot Noir.
1: I don't do vineyard designates anymore because it gives me the leeway to blend. And so we have fantastic, each one of our vineyards can be vineyard decimated. But we do just one wine for Cirque, and then we do four wines for Chev.
0: What are the
1: five
0: four?
1: Wines, actually.
0: One
1: Chardonnay.
0: Okay.
1: One Chardonnay from Russian River. We make a Russian River Valley Pinot Noir for Chev. Also in Oregon, Santa Rita Hills.
0: Oh, yeah.
1: And Santa Lucia Highlands.
0: Yeah.
1: And I wanted to do a study of the West Coast. It was just kind of fun to do.
0: Which got you outside of your comfort zone there. And I'll tell you, everybody talks about, the wine starts in the vineyard. It's true. You got to have great product to make great wine. But
1: no doubt.
0: The winemaker makes his mark on that wine every year. Don't let him tell you. Well, I just sit back. I remember going into, I think it was over at Costa Brown, bending over that barrel and taking some grapes before they were crushed, and you go, it's like potato chips. They're so delicious. I mean, the man had taste buds fine-tuned. You can read about it, by the way. Michael has a book out called Pinot Rocks. It's the winding journey through intense elegance. And by the way, if you get it, books on tape, I've read a lot. William Shatner reads Michael's book, for gosh sakes. And William Shatner. It's his, it's his favorite Chardonnay, by the way. He picks it up blind tasting every time. So you're going to be pouring there. Let me ask you, vineyard relationships are important, but it does take blending to get the product to what you want. That's like you being in a workshop working on an old clock or an old Ford or whatever you might be working on. You're always tinkering, am I right?
1: I wouldn't call it tinkering anymore. Used to.
0: Yeah.
1: You know, but
0: what
1: now
0: do you call it now?
1: We have, it's specific ways we do things.
0: Yes.
1: We farm in a certain way. We pick. Picking date is the most crucial, next to site and vineyard and management. And then we pick at a certain ripeness level for our style of wine. Then we make sure we have a healthy fermentation. And that's a hard thing to do, but we know what we're doing now, finally, you know. But we're still fine-tuning our craft, and then we put them in barrels. It's like music. It's like barrels are the instruments, and then we blend. So we definitely have a specific way of doing things, and I think, you know, tinkering is not really, I think, what we do.
0: Not anymore.
1: But it takes a long, long time to blend. It takes like 2 months.
0: Because things happen during the year. It could be a drought, could be too much water, whatever. Where do we get the wines?
1: Yeah.
0: People want to taste these wines. Can they get on a list and get them at your websites? Give us the websites.
1: Yeah, definitely. So it's Cirque.com, CIRQ.com, and ChevWines.com, ChevWines.com. You can sign up on either of the sites. They're different websites. And they're both really kind of cool.
0: Sign up on
1: they're
0: both.
1: Just different in flavor. And then you can sign up on either one. You'll be on both lists.
0: In about 30 seconds, you got a dinner coming up. Where's this dinner that you're going to be putting out?
1: Oh, it's at the Heston over in Napa. It's on Saturday night. Myself and my corner are going to go do that. It'll be really fun.
0: Saturday night, this coming Saturday. And the next Saturday, coming to Southern California, Burbank Warner Brothers Studio, an evening with the Culinary Wine Masters. 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
2: Louisiana Radio Network, I'm Jeff Palermo. The statewide average price for a gallon of regular gasoline has surpassed $4 for the first time since 2022. AAA fuel analyst Don Redman says the statewide average is up to $4.02, a 22-cent increase from a week ago. Redman says the reopening of the Strait of Hormuz in the Middle East is what needs to happen for gas prices to fall.
3: Once that opens up, boy, you'll start seeing those prices falling. Now, again, you'll see the price for crude falling much quicker than for gasoline, because it's going to take a while to work out through the system.
2: The Louisiana Public Broadcasting Series, Louisiana Spotlight, explores the challenges facing Louisiana's struggling shrimping industry. The episode is called Empty Boats, Foreign Shrimp. Producer Oscar Tickle says it's unfortunately an industry that does not have a bright future.
4: People should be pretty concerned. There was just a report from NOAA that basically deemed shrimping as a career non-viable.
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2: Special coins are coming out this year in celebration of America's 250th birthday. There are five different quarters that will be released. Two of them are out right now that feature designs of the Mayflower Compact and one that recognizes the Revolutionary War. U.S. Mint Director Paul Hollis says the half dollar features a close-up of the Statue of Liberty, and the dime is called the Emerging Liberty.
9: 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It's a tangible link to our nation's story.
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0: the Cosmopolitan. Today's its day. It's Cosmo Day. Going to be the Cosmo National Roast or Leg of Lamb Day today. It's also National Homebrew Day. Now, Madison, you're not a drinker, but does Sergio every once in a while grab a beer and sit back and relax?
1: No, neither of us are beer
0: drinkers.
1: Neither
0: one, right?
1: No. I know Corey works at a bar or something.
0: Corey, is that true?
2: I work at a brewery, yes.
0: All right, so this is your day because National Homebrew Day celebrates the art of brewing beer at home. Being creative.
1: That sounds gross.
0: Your bathtub can be used for more than just bathing.
1: Ew.
0: It's a homebrew day, and you have the creativity of craft beer enthusiasts across the country. And this kind of commemorates the legalization of home brewing. I didn't realize they had to pass a bill, which President Jimmy Carter signed into law in 1978, and it allowed individuals to brew beer for personal use. Not that they weren't before, but now it became legal. And today, you got a lot of home brewers, but they then become beginners to experts. Your company that you work for, Corey, what's the name of your brewery?
2: Pocock Brewing.
0: What is it?
2: Pocock Brewing.
0: Pocock Brewery, is that right?
2: Yes, sir.
0: And did it start at some guy's garage?
2: It did. It started in with two guys.
0: Mr. Poe and... No, never mind. I'm not going to go down that road.
1: There's your Poe and there's...
0: Never mind. Put them together, Jim Pocock. So these guys got together. Are they still running the place?
2: Yep, them two, and then they have a restaurant, and then they just opened a tiki bar.
0: See, I got to go there. You know, we get Madison and Sergio be over at the tiki bar.
1: Ooh.
0: I'll get a brew and then go there and get some tiki food. It's good. Now, here's the deal. The beginners started to experiment with recipes, sharing techniques, parties, group breweries, and they even have an event called the Big Brew, which is a nationwide gathering put on by the American Home Brewers Association. You ever go to that, Corey, the Big Brew?
2: I have not.
0: Yeah, well, should be on our bucket list. We should check it out. Madison, you can go with us and eat some beer nuts.
1: That sounds good.
0: Yeah, well, they're not that good, but I
1: okay.
0: Remember as a kid going with my Uncle Jim, who liked to hoist them back every once in a while, and I sat there and go, yeah, kid, have some beer nuts. They were like...
1: Or maybe just some appetizers.
0: Yeah, that's better. I don't know. I don't know if the bar that Uncle Jim took me to served appetizers.
1: Uh-oh.
0: But they did have beer nuts. Kind of like, I don't know, soggy Brazil nuts, something like that. It's also National Tourism Day. We're going to talk more about that in our next segment. It falls during National Travel and Tourism Week, which happens this month of May, and encourages us to get great destinations and plan future travel and the like. Now, let's get into the old news bag here, because another office of... from the USDA, a new one, the U.S. Department of Agriculture, created a new office of seafood. This one's going to be in Washington, D.C. It's going to integrate the seafood industry into federal programs, expand access to funding, resources, and support designed to strengthen domestic fishing and agriculture sectors by improving coordination between agencies, streamlining access to USDA services, and boosting competitiveness against imported seafood. So that's all pretty good, and that's opened up. So if you're a seafood person, and you should be happy. Now, here's another story, sort of puzzling. I like a good Subway. I like a Jersey Mike's maybe even better. But I always like Subway. And they're closing 729 U.S. stores in last year, one of the steepest declines. And now the chain opened nearly 500 new locations, but they're going to close more stores. So their overall count now is down to 19,000. Why do you suppose that is, Madison? Corey, got any ideas?
1: Because Subway is gross.
0: Why?
1: I don't know. There's something about a Subway that feels really outdated and like...
0: You see? Gotta
1: old.
0: Be on top of it.
1: Yeah, I feel like they're not with the trends anymore. And also, my sister-in-law worked for Subway, and she said that, well, I don't want to get sued, but it just makes me not want to eat there anymore.
0: Okay, well, this is a negative.
1: My own experience. Please don't sue me.
0: Corey, what do you think?
2: Yeah, they were never really the best ones. They were only $5 for a foot long, and so everybody loved them. And then once everything got expensive, they couldn't do that anymore. And everybody's like, well, I don't want to pay $10 for a bad
0: family. Well, here's the deal. Every once in a while, I go crazy and clip coupons. And Subway puts a lot of coupons out there. And I clip them, and then I go to the local Subway, and I go, I don't have one of these things over there. And after they start to make it, I say, and I have a coupon. They go, we don't accept coupons. I go, well, your Subway, this is your coupon. We're not one of the company stores. We're a franchise. I think that screwed them over more than anything. You walk in there expecting to get some kind of deal on your Subway sandwich, having it the way you want it done, and the next thing you know, you're paying full price for the damn thing. And I think, not that I'm perturbed by it, but that's my negative vote. I think they need to get those. If you're going to, don't put out coupons at all if they're only going to be at the corporate stores. How the heck am I to know what's a corporate store and what is not?
1: Exactly.
0: So they have it. So, but they did have some pretty good sandwiches. I'll try them again. I hate to see anybody go out of business. They say that they had challenges within the franchise systems. I think I just spelled that out for you. And they had lower revenues, oversaturation in some markets, pressure on individual operators. The franchise revenue also dropped by more than 6% during the year. But despite the closure, Subway says the strategy, focusing on improving long-term success by optimizing store locations, strengthening operations, while expanding internationally. Well, I don't care if I go to the Czech Republic and see a Subway store. You know, I'd rather see one in Sun Valley, for God's sakes, which they do have, but it's not a company store, if I tell you that, okay. All right. Well, by the way, cracked tomatoes, are they safe to eat? There's been a big controversy on this. We'll talk about that a little bit later on in the show. You go out, you pick your tomato, you go to the store, you're not going to pick a cracked tomato. But what about when you grow it and it's cracked? Do you eat it? Do you cut the bad part out and serve it? Do you explain to your loved ones, eat this tomato at your own risk? It was cracked. We'll have the whole expose, but first we're going to take a trip to Texas. So hang on, we're doing some barbecue. It's What's Cooking Today. Michael Horn, Madison Hernandez, Corey Marino. We'll be back.
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0: little travel music here, Sam. Hit the road here a little bit. Welcome back to What's Cooking Today, the Meeting Food, Wine, Travel, Health, Wealth, and Entertainment Show. Michael Horn, Madison Hernandez. Madison, where are we headed here in our next segment?
1: We're headed to Food Network star Chef Tregay. We're getting the ultimate barbecue tour.
0: All right, we're going to get to Chef Tregay, the chef, the TV host, the Food Network star. But let me just give you a little background. National Barbecue Month is here, and there's a lot of buzz around destinations and trends driving the month. So joining us now, Food Network star Chef Tregay. She's here to share highlights from her Texas barbecue road trip. She's spending her time in Texas. She's the host of Countdown to Delicious, author of Cookbook, Kitchen Conversations. Chef Tregay, welcome to the broadcast. How are you? Chef Tregay, where are you calling in from today?
2: Atlanta, Georgia.
0: Oh, I thought you were in Texas. Never mind. Sorry about that. Is the trip gonna go to Texas soon?
2: Yep.
0: Okay, tell me about the trip. You're going around the country to talk about barbecue month, am I right?
2: Absolutely. I just got back from Texas.
0: Okay, there you go.
2: Just got back from Texas. Had a great time.
0: And it's huge, right? Barbecue in Texas is like huge. What'd you discover while you were there?
2: You know, it's so big, you know, and I learned that, you know, that Texas is not just the brisket and the rodeos. I learned that. There's so much more to it, even in the barbecue world. I just can't wait to talk to you about all the things I learned.
0: Well, let's talk about that, because the Chef Tregay, host of Tregay's Way on the OWN Network, winner of the Food Network star, she's doing her thing for National Barbecue Month, as you can see. She's going to Texas. She's in Atlanta now. She's had a road trip that continues a little bit. So what did you learn that you can pass along to our audience about barbecue?
2: You know what? I learned a couple of things. A couple of favorite spots. One of my favorite spots is Zavala's Barbecue. It's over in Grand Prairie. They are just doing it right over there. Of course, the brisket is good, but the smell, the smokiness, amazing. And they have this sloppy wine taco, and it's kind of like a mashup between their smoked brisket and their smoked chicken, and then it's put in a taco with their smoked barbecue sauce. Let me tell you something. You don't even need condiments.
0: It is great.
2: That good. So good that they have a street named after it.
0: Okay, what's the name of the restaurant?
2: Zavala's Barbecue.
0: How do you spell that?
2: Z-A-V-A-L-A-S.
0: Zavala's Barbecue, and that's in Grand Prairie, Texas. And they named a street after this dish that they have there at the restaurant?
2: Yep, the Sloppy Juan Taco. They have a street called Juan Street.
0: And is Juan Taco Street. Is Juan sloppy when he eats it?
2: You know what? You can't help but to be sloppy when you eat it.
0: Okay, what other unique takes on barbecue did you discover in Texas?
2: I thought it was kind of cool to go to Smoke and Ash. Smoke and Ash is over in Arlington. It's the only infused Ethiopian restaurant in the world. I thought that was like a sight to see. The flavors are amazing. And taking the African spice and really infusing it with Texas barbecue, like, so you still have the smokiness, because they could smoke their meats there. Oh, my goodness. You still have the smokiness of the smoke from the smoker, but you still had some of the African flair. Like, they had the Biber spice, which is an African spice, but it was in the mac and cheese, or even in the drink. They even had like a spiced cake. It was really good. The owners were really nice. I had a good time. And then there's another place called Meet You Anywhere. Now that place is in Grapevine. I love that place because it's so special. It's family owned. They really put love in every dish, from the brisket soup that's his mom's recipe to the taco that was inspired by his son, or even the peach cobbler. Like, you're going to have to make sure when you're at Meet You Anywhere in Grapevine, you save room for that peach cobbler, because everything's bigger in Texas. And those portions are Huge. And
0: of
2: I love
0: course,
2: it.
0: It's me. Texas. Chef Tregay trained at Le Cordon Bleu, but her passion for bold flavors, fusion cuisine, truly defines her style. And after competing on Guy's Grocery Games, Cutthroat Kitchen, and more, she has become a superstar. What about the people that, you know, this is a travel month here, turn this into a trip in Texas and start going to some of these restaurants? Do you have a list of places where we can find them online or something and kind of follow in your footsteps?
2: Absolutely. It's a lot of things. I think one of the places that I went to, I'll give you a rundown.
0: Yeah.
2: One of the places I went to that I really, really loved was Nash Farms. It's over in the Grapevine area. What I love about the Grapevine is if you really want to learn about the history of Texas, you're going to go to Grapevine. It's like you step back in time when you hit that city, especially at the Nash Farms, because you get to change clothes if you want and dress up like the olden days, and then they let you go out there and pick your chickens from the coop and fry your eggs, and then you can go to the farm and forage your vegetables if you want to. Lots of farm animals and things like that. You get to really experience that history. You can even get out there on like this old-timey train that they had, and you can ride that train from the airport all the way to Grapevine.
0: Come on, I'm loving this over there. We got about 30 seconds. Throw us another one and then give us the website.
2: All right, so you also want to go to Dallas, to Arlington and visit the Dallas Cowboys and the Texas Rangers for the World Cup, Grand Prairie. Go to the Epic Center. And for more information, you could just head over to TravelTexas.com. Let me give you a full itinerary.
0: Yeah, because it's bigger and better always in Texas. People are leaving states all over the country. We broadcast from California. Nobody's left. They all went to Texas. So I think I got to go there and travel, see what's going on. TravelTexas.com. 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This is the place to go. 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
0: 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Pull my guitar here. Relaxing. I had a rough day yesterday. Decided to do the radio show out of my home studio. And I got a time and temperature tower here. You know, like you drive to Barstow and through Barstow to Baker, and you see that big, tall time and temperature tower. I got this palm tree lit up. And apparently Boris and Michael were supposed to come by and put an air conditioner in, and people started knocking on the door before I was done with the show. And it was the L.A. Department of Water and Power wanting to trim the palm tree. I said, yeah, go ahead, because they used the bucket truck. No, they climbed it. Oh. I said, did you guys climb that tree? So at that time, the temperature tower doesn't work. You're going to put some new stuff. I did really, you know, I kind of yelled at him. Well, I turned on the time and temperature tower last night. It's still working. Thank goodness. Oh, yeah.
1: The time and temperature tower.
0: Boris said no. Michael were up in the attic pounding away up there, putting in a new quiet air conditioner that took away my retirement fund. That means I'll be here on the show for the next 20 years. and then the lovely Cynthia came by, and then Fred Dreyer, my daughter. And while we were there, we were talking about cracked tomatoes. And here's the deal. From Tasting Table, they say tomatoes that develop cracks are usually experiencing a common growing issue caused by inconsistent watering. Whether the fruit absorbs the water faster than its skin can expand, this leads to splitting, especially after heavy rain or irregular irrigation. So they may not look, may not look concerning. They're generally still safe to eat as long as there's no signs of mold, rot, or foul odor. I got this tomato right here, Madison. If you could. See, I'd throw that one out.
1: It smells so good.
0: Yeah. Madison. She's ready for them now. Small or shallow cracks can simply be cut away, which I've done. However, if it's deeper splits, you want to make sure you get in there, get into the flesh, make sure that there's no bacteria or insects. If I see insects, I dump it. But I mean, this is kind of when you grow them, you know. In the store, you're not going to pick a cracked tomato. So that's our big tip of the day. Actually, our big tip of the day, we talk about this every year since we're talking barbecue. Biggest grilling mistake you can make, foodborne illnesses, contamination happens. It occurs when bacteria from raw meat spreads to cooked foods. Here's what happens. You put the raw steaks, hamburgers, hot dogs on a tray. You take it out, you barbecue it, and instead of washing that tray or getting a new one, or washing it, as they say in the Midwest, you throw the finished meat on the tray that you brought the meat out with, and then it's contaminated again because there was raw meat on there before. So bring your meat out, put it on the grill, take that grill, whatever you brought it out, and wash it in hot, soapy water, or have a secondary grill ready to go. You ever make that mistake, Corey?
7: No, I haven't.
0: Madison?
1: No, I haven't.
0: Okay, good. I want to make sure we only talk about it every 5 minutes. All right, and here's the dumbest story of the day.
1: Oh, God.
0: The U.S. Food and Drug Administration has approved fruit-flavored vaping. Really? And I like President Trump, but he's urging regulators to move faster on approving these vape products. We don't need more people getting sick with the vapes. Did you ever vape, Madison?
1: Definitely not.
0: Corey?
7: No.
0: Neither have I. So I don't even know why this story is here. So I say, forget about Tutti Frutti vaporoonies. Just don't vape. You know, breathe the fresh air. Go out there, open the window, go. Taking another breath. Oh, yeah, be good. That's our show. If you miss anything, Log on to our website, What's Cooking Today. 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And you know, a cell phone app. How do they do that, Madison?
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0: 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Hit send. When the call is answered, say, find my podcast. They'll ask you which one. You say, What's Cooking Today? And they'll send a text and load it to your phone. For our executive producer, Courtney Kader, from Madison Hernandez, for Corey Marino, I'm Michael Horn. Thanks for listening. Have a great day. Eat well, everybody.
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11: News this hour from Town Hall. I'm Keith Peters in Washington. There's been an exchange of fire between the U.S. and Iran.
12: The U.S. military says it intercepted Iranian attacks on 3 U.S. Navy ships in the Strait of Hormuz and targeted Iranian military facilities responsible for attacking U.S. forces. Earlier in the day, a shipping data company reported that Iran had created a government agency to vet and tax vessels seeking passage, as Tehran says it was reviewing the latest U.S. proposals for ending the war. The U.S. military says no U.S. ships were hit. I'm Lisa Dwyer.
11: The price of a gallon of regular gasoline in the U.S. has climbed 31 cents in the past week. Bob Agnew reports.
13: The travel group AAA says at $4.54 a gallon as of Wednesday, gas was a full 52% higher than before the war with Iran began. The main reason drivers are paying more for gas is because the war has stranded oil tankers near the Strait of Hormuz. On renewed hopes of an end to the war, oil prices have fallen to near or below the $100 mark. If that trend continues, it could pull gasoline prices down as well. But energy experts warn it will take months for prices to return to pre-war levels. Bob Hagner reporting.
11: The State Department will begin revoking the U.S. passports of thousands of parents who owe a significant amount of unpaid child support. The department told the Associated Press on Thursday that the revocations would begin Friday and be focused on those who owe $100,000 or more. That would apply to about 2,700 American passport holders. On Wall Street, the Dow down by 313 points, the NASDAQ dropped 32, the S&P 500 lower by 28, oil around $95 a barrel. More at townhall.com.
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11: television pioneer Ted Turner, the founder of the cable news network, dies at the age of 87.
15: CNN founder Ted Turner has died at 87, according to its company. The pioneer behind cable news transformed an obscure Atlanta television station into the first 24-hour all-news TV network. Turner was a philanthropist, owned sports teams, was a champion yacht racer. In later years, he was slowed by Lewy body dementia. President Trump called him one of the all-time greats. I'm Julie Walker.
11: The United States Postal Service is considering a rule change that would allow anyone to send handguns through the mail for the first time in nearly 100 years. A 1927 law prohibited the shipment of handguns through USPS unless they were from licensed retailers. News and analysis at townhall.com. From Washington, I'm Keith Peters. A two-time MLB All-Star is serving a multi-game suspension after intentionally throwing at an opponent.
16: Detroit Tigers pitcher Framber Valdez was suspended for five games and fined one day after he was ejected for hitting Boston's Trevor Story with a pitch during a 10-2 loss in which he allowed a career-high 10 runs. Valdez was at first banned for six games by MLB, which cited him for intentionally throwing a pitch at Story, but the penalty was reduced in an agreement between MLB and the Players Association. He started serving the penalty during Wednesday night's series finale, and barring rainouts, will be eligible to pitch next Wednesday at the New York Mets. I'm Geffen Coolball.
11: Chicago Cubs pitcher Matthew Boyd has had surgery to repair a partial meniscus tear that he suffered in his left knee while playing with his own children. More on these stories at townhall.com.
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0: is Meryl Schindler here on Feed Your Face on CRN. And the other day, I went to a place, a restaurant, because the name fascinated me. It's Krata, K-R-A-T-A, Creation of Thai Dining, and Creation is K-R-E. I figured with a name like that, it was going to be interesting. It was, with a name like that, it was very good, but it turned out to be yet another Thai restaurant in a South Bay mini mall. With the dishes I've come to expect, pad thai and pad siu and a bunch of good curries and a good papaya salad. What was very interesting about it was that they have satay chicken. I always order satay chicken. I love satay chicken. Rather than being on a skewer, it was a sliced chicken breast. It was really delicious, but it was a sliced chicken breast. It was a little strange. They even warned me. I said, oh, we make it differently. I don't know why they make it differently, but it's Krata, Creation of Thai Dining, 1605 West Pacific Coast Highway in Harbor City. A perfectly good place. No, not exactly what I expected. I expected something ornate, something out of the ordinary. And it was, you know, didn't I want it being ordinary, but still. The other day, I came upon what I come upon very often is a list. I always come upon lists. And this list from Tasting Table is the 8 biggest complaints boomers have about restaurants today. Oh, I'm sure there's going to be full of surprises. Not. The first is the cost of food and drink. Yeah, food and drink's expensive. It's really expensive going to restaurants now. Tell me something I don't know. I complain about it. Pets in restaurants that aren't service dogs. That doesn't bother me. If the pet is perfectly well-behaved, a nice pup sitting there underneath the table, that's fine. When I had my beloved dog, George, we would go to restaurants, and if they had an outdoor area here in Los Angeles, I could sit in the outdoor area with them, and George would just sit underneath the table. Occasionally, he'd get up and walk around and say hello to somebody, but always he was there, and not much of a complaint. Okay, not much complaint. Families bringing babies to high-end restaurants. I don't see much of that. You know, I don't see that very often. So usually a high-end restaurant, you're not bringing babies there. It just doesn't happen. Background music is too loud and lights are too low. Well, yeah, I know. I've been in restaurants that are so dark, I've had to use the flashlight on my cell phone to read the menu and then to actually see the food. And if the music is too loud, well, you know, my hearing is, after years on the radio, not what it used to be. And so, you know, often all I do is hear the... But I've been in restaurants mostly that are just so loud from people's talk that I don't realize there's music until I go into the bathroom and realize, oh, there's music playing out there. I didn't hear it. I only hear it in the bathroom. Food descriptions are so fancy, it's hard to know what I'm even ordering. Yeah, I often have to look things up on my cell phone to figure out what ingredients are, because there are so many weird ingredients that they put on as if that makes it a very special dish. And then it's portion sizes so large that they're wasteful. Oh, come on, guys. You just pack it up and take it home. What's the big deal? I don't get that. And one more. Using QR code menus instead of traditional paper menus. I hate QR code menus. I hate them. But I don't hate potato chips. And we're talking to the toga chip guy, Alan Richard, today, the man who knows potato chips, about chips on Feed Your Face.
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0: This is Meryl Schindler here on Feature Face. And honestly, if you ask me what my favorite snack in the world is, it would have to be potato chips. I live here in California, but more so than tortilla chips, more so than pretzels, more so than anything else, it is potato chips. Potato chips satisfy every need I have, and even more than French fries, which, you know, involve being freshly made. Potato chips can be out of the bag. And no one knows more about potato chips than Alan Richer, the toga chip guy, who also happens to be my cousin, Alan, so we've known each other all our lives. Alan, how are you?
2: I'm doing terrific, Meryl, and it's great to be on your show.
0: It's wonderful to have you. You spent your life in finance. How did you find your way into chips?
2: Well, my wife Jessica and I purchased a house on Saratoga Lake in 2004, and in the process of trying to find some artwork that was local, I met a man who told me that the potato chip was purportedly invented just a stone's throw from where I bought my home. So I wanted to get involved and understand all this, and then I found out that the very first name for all potato chips generically was the Saratoga chip. So I was sort of fascinated by that. My mother always told me do everything in moderation, but I never paid attention to that. So I really started to digging into it. When you were saying, by the way, that in your introduction, which was very nice, that potato chip satisfies every need. On my website, I also do a weekly blog, and it's called My View of the World Through the Prism of the Potato Chip. So I'm wearing potato chips for glasses, and I relate everything to the potato chip. So we come out of maybe from opposite sides of the coin, but we get to the same place.
0: Is there a day that goes by when you don't eat a potato chip?
2: Well, I've been trying to be careful. What happens to me is a lot of people send me potato chips from different companies, and you know they all have shelf lives, so I end up giving a lot of them away. And I have my own go-to potato chip that I like. I'm not too nuts about all the incredibly different flavors. I sort of like the basic kettle chip, and my go-to is the 40% less fat Cape Cod chip.
0: Interestingly, my wife, who's a TV producer, recently spent a month on Nantucket Island, where she came upon a brand of potato chips called Nantucket Crisps. And I have a hat from Nantucket Crisp, and she has a sweatshirt from Nantucket Crisp, and she brought home numerous bags of them. And I mean, they were okay, but I found them, in my humble opinion, to be too thin. You know, we all have the chip that we like, thicker or thinner, saltier, less salty. Certainly, I mean, I think I enjoy very much the chips that are flavored with vinegar, because I also like French fries, the British style, with vinegar. But for me, at heart, and I'm sure for you at heart, I want them to be crispy. I can't handle a potato chip that isn't crispy.
2: Yeah, there's nothing worse than a soggy chip, and I've had the benefit of touring a lot of the factories where they make the chips, and there's nothing like eating a chip right after it comes out of the fryer.
0: Is that true? Wouldn't it be like kind of hot and oily?
2: Well, it's hot, but it's just so delicious. It's just so fresh. The machinery gets most of the oil off, so you don't really taste it if they do a good process.
0: It's also not quite as good as a tortilla chip for dip, as a food for dips. For onion dip, it's pretty good. For guacamole, which tends to be a little heavier, I find that a potato chip will crack. It will not hold up. Except I'm sure there are brands of potato chips out there that are suitably thick that they will hold up.
2: Right. The Ruffles type of chip is usually about 4 or 5 times thicker than the regular traditional chip. So they're basically made to, just so you could use them for dipping.
0: Now, you found that Saratoga Springs, can I describe it properly as a resort town?
2: Yes, we're home this year again for the third stage of the Triple Crown, the Belmont, because the track down in New York has been being reconstructed. So this is the third and final year. But the town basically quadruples during the summer. It's known in the East as the summer place to be.
0: And Is Saratoga Springs then a town that you cannot go to without eating chips? I mean, are they everywhere?
2: Well, they're not as much as you would think. About a year ago, French public television had a show called 66 Minutes, and they flew in from France to come visit me in my house, and they did a 29-minute special segment all about the history of the potato chips, and I took them to a lot of the places. And while there are a number of places that sort of mention the chip, it's not like it's all over the lot. So, you know, we're proud of it, but you'll see when we get into where it was actually created, there's a lot of controversy and a lot of myth.
0: The myth is spelled out on Wikipedia, where they do a fairly good job of saying that the creation of the myth by George Crumb in Saratoga Springs at Boone's Lake House is a popular myth and well accepted, except that it has certain problems, among them that the Moons did not actually purchase the lake house until 1854, which was sometime after George Crumb was supposed to have been doing his cooking there. What have you found as a resident?
2: Well, just to put everything into frame it properly, when I do a lot of presentations, and I always start out with a slide which quotes from Liberty Vance, Who Shot Liberty Vance, a famous movie with James Stewart and John Wayne. It says, "When the legend becomes fact, print the legend." And on that slide, I have Amelia Earhart, and then I have another slide of Marilyn Monroe on her deathbed, a picture of JFK just before he was assassinated, and a picture of Jimmy Hoffa. And I have George Crumb in the middle, just so you can see that these are one of the five great mysteries that have not yet been solved.

0: I got it mixed up here. But anyway, what happened was the big thing was that there's a story that talks about the disgruntled customer. And a lot of people say that Commodore Vanderbilt went into this restaurant and that the head chef there was a guy named George Crumb. And his real name was actually Speck. But they say he never complained because he said that a crumb was bigger than a speck. And this customer came in and he ordered a steak and French fries, and not once but twice he complained that the French fries were too thick and not crispy enough. So the chef was part African American and part Native American, and he was a bit ornery. So what happened was he complained about it, and I guess we'll come back after the break.
1: Yes, we will. It's Meryl Schindler. I'm along with Alan Richard, the toga chip guy, the man who knows more about potato chips, Saratoga chips, than probably any other living person. His website is togachipguy.com. We'll be right back.
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1: It's Meryl Schindler's feature face. I love potato chips. Oh, my God. I mean, I guess they could be perceived as a summer treat, but I live here in Southern California. We eat potato chips all year round, and quite happily. A bowl of potato chips when I go to anyone's house is going to disappear, just disappear. Alan Richard is a toga chip guy, and before the break, he was telling us about the birth in Saratoga Springs of the Saratoga chip.
0: Right. So what happened was this customer who was purportedly to be Commodore Vanderbilt from the famous railroad tycoons in the Vanderbilt family complained twice that the French fries were too thick and not crispy enough. So the chef basically decided for spite that he was going to take out his razor, cut them paper thin, and deep fry them in lard, and then to really put the finishing touch on, kill it with an amount of salt, thinking that the customer would hate them. And the story goes that he loved them, and that's how the potato chip was born. Now, there's a lot of problems with that. First of all, Commodore Vanderbilt never actually came to Saratoga Springs until much later. He surely wasn't a customer. But more importantly, William Kitchener was a very famous optician in England, and he put out a cookbook in 1817 called The Cook's Chronicle, and he had a recipe in there for what was called potatoes fried in slices or shavings. And that's basically, when you read it, it's basically a potato chip. So the bottom line here is that there's a lot of different versions of the story, but nobody really knows where or when, could be a Sinatra song, the potato chip was actually invented.
1: And, you know, it's perfectly okay for there to be a myth and for there to be disagreement. And there were very few dishes. The California roll, for instance, was invented here in LA's Little Tokyo, and we know the restaurant and we know the chef, and it's pretty well established, though it probably existed in some form before that. It's also pretty well established, as I'm sure you know, that the chicken tikka masala, which is arguably the most popular Indian dish in the world, was invented in Scotland, in Glasgow, Scotland, for a chef who complained that his chicken tikka was too dry. That is well established, but it's very, very rare. And even with those, I'm sure there are disagreements. Does the hotel still exist in any form?
0: Well, actually, what happened is it burned down a couple of times, and then when it was built, I think for the third version of it, it closed because the neighbors next door didn't like the noise, so they bought it. So they now use it as a place that you can rent and stay overnight, like an Airbnb. And I'm very good friends with the owners, and so I've been over there. And they have one of the signs up there in the back and the patio that talks about Moon's Lake House. So that's pretty cool.
1: Mm-hmm. Is there a Saratoga chip today? If I went to Saratoga Springs and looked into any grocery store, would I find bags of Saratoga chips?
0: Well, again, it was a generic name, but there is a company that what happened was they came out with a brand, Saratoga Chips, and you can find it sometimes in Walmart, but it's actually produced by a company in Pennsylvania called Martin's. So when these people who try to display or sell these chips at some of the local farmers market, they weren't able to do so because the chips weren't actually made in New York.
1: Well, I mean, as I told you, there is a Nantucket crisp. Have you ever tried them, by the way?
0: No, when Mary came home, she did send me an email with the information, but I haven't been able to find them outside of, I guess, going on the website and ordering them.
1: Going to Nantucket, a perfectly lovely island to go to. since she spent a month there, I think she's had enough at Nantucket to last her for a little while. it's not that big an island. The chips that she brought home, as I said, seemed to be uniquely Nantucket crisps.
0: Out is that most people, whatever chip they grew up with, that's what they, that's sort of what they remember, and that sort of formed their taste. And there's still a lot of longing for that particular type of chip. Go ahead.
1: Oh, I was going to say, I believe in the Bronx, I grew up with Wise potato chips with the owl on the package.
0: Right, they were from Berwick, Pennsylvania. They're now owned by a company that's in Mexico.
1: You make it sound, by the way, like Pennsylvania is really the heart of the potato chip industry.
0: Well, there's two states that are the heart. It's basically Ohio and Pennsylvania. That's where most of the potato chip companies were formed and where the manufacturing still exists principally. One of the interesting things you get into is, where do most of the potatoes that are used in chips come from? And most people think it's Idaho or somewhere else, but it actually ends up being Michigan.
1: Oh, that's really unexpected. And, of course, geographically, the potato is a whole other world, which we will get into in just a moment here with Alan Richer, the toga chip guy, talking about everyone's favorite, well, at least my favorite.
5: Louisiana Radio Network, I'm Jeff Palermo. The statewide average for a gallon of regular gasoline has surpassed $4, and if you have a vehicle that requires premium gasoline, you're paying around $4.85. AAA's Don Redman says if your vehicle needs premium gasoline, stay with premium.
6: If it calls for premium, you can't cheat by trying to put regular. You're going to end up doing more expensive damage to your engine.
5: The LSU Tigers begin a three-game series at fifth-ranked Georgia tomorrow. The Bulldogs are 18-6 in the SEC, and they are likely a national seed in the NCAA baseball tournament. LSU is 9-15 in the league and considered a long shot to make an NCAA regional. Coach Jay Johnson says his team has nothing to lose.
7: I think we've taken the bullets, been dragged through the mud, head stepped on, all of those things, and we're still alive. And, you know, who's the best soldier? The best soldier is the one that's not afraid to be killed. There's literally nothing to be afraid of. Go in there, you know, guns blazing with a lot of confidence and play.
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5: A show that examines the challenges facing Louisiana's struggling shrimping industry is now available to be streamed at Louisiana Public Broadcasting. Producer Oscar Tickle says the show is called Empty Boats, Foreign Shrimp.
13: This episode of Louisiana Spotlight goes back and forth between being in the field with restaurateurs and shrimpers, talking about the struggle with imports and regulations.
5: Tickle says an influx of imported shrimp has steadily driven down the value of the local catch. 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
1: This Meryl Schindler is Feed Your Face. We're talking about potato chips with Alan Richer, the toga chip guy, the history and culture of the potato chip. And Alan, we're talking about where potatoes come from. Interestingly, of course, the potato comes from Peru.
0: That's correct, in the Andes Mountains.
1: Right. Have you ever been to Peru?
0: I've never been to South America. I was an executive with GE and traveled all over the world, but I never made it to South America. I've been to Mexico, but as you know, that's North America.
1: I've had two wonderful trips to Peru. It's a great, great country. It's a joy to be in. And when you go to the market, you will see probably 25 or 30 different types of potatoes. If you do a little research, you find that actually agriculturalists have identified nearly 5,000 different types of potatoes grown in the Andes, some of which I think the difference we would not possibly know. So it is so funny that the potato, which we so closely identify with Ireland and we so closely identify with Germany, has had to be, people had to be convinced to eat them because, among other problems, the greenery from it is poisonous. It's nightshade. So they had to understand that they had to dig up the potatoes from under the ground. Years ago, I tried growing potatoes at a house of mine in Northern California, and they grew pretty well. They actually grew pretty well. But what amazed me, Alan, was that you start digging, and you realize that the little runners, I would find potatoes 25 or 30 feet away from where I planted them. They're quite amazing. It's an amazing plant.
12: Yes, one of the interesting things is when you think about all the crops that the United States government subsidizes, potatoes is one of the few that they don't.
1: That is interesting. And yet potatoes are eaten pretty much by everyone. Remember that, you know, during the potato famine in Ireland, it decimated the population because potatoes had been such an inexpensive, easy thing to make there. And indeed, travel through England, get fish and chips, and the chips there are gigantic, huge. They're really more like a baked potato cut into pieces than a chip. Potato chips are so satisfying. Do my favorite chips, Y, still exist?
12: Yes, they do. Yeah, well, I did a couple years in a row. I partnered with the Lions Club, and we did the Chip Festival, and we brought every chip company in the U.S. to Saratoga Springs at the convention center, and we had, besides having all these different exhibits, we had all these famous local judges, and the head judge was the dean of the Culinary Institute of America, judged the chips in 14 different categories, and Wise was actually the major sponsor. So, they were based in Burwood, Pennsylvania, but now they're owned by a company that's based in Mexico. A lot of times are surprised. Like I mentioned, you know, the Cape Cod chips. Most people are surprised who makes those chips, but it's actually Campbell's Soup.
1: I assume the Cape Cod chip was born in Cape Cod, though.
12: Right, and there's been a lot of news recently because Campbell's just closed down the very famous tourist attraction, which was the original factory that everybody used to go see how they made the chips.
1: What do you think of Pringles?
12: Personally, I'm not a big fan of Pringles, even though I did a whole show on them for on the History Channel on the food that built America. To me, they sort of taste like cardboard. But the funny story about that is, you know, there's a lot of interesting things about Pringles, but the most amazing thing is, as you know, there's a saddle shape, and that's how they're able to stack them on top of each other.
1: Right.
12: And what's really cool is that they were trying to come up with a potato chip that wouldn't break. And so they spent a lot of money trying to do this. And every day there was the Cincinnati Observatory, which used to track all the minor planets and some of the meteorites. There was a gentleman who ran it. His first name was Paul. And he would walk up Observatory Way, and he would go by and talk to the guy who was the tool and die man for the Procter & Gamble, which was the company that was doing it. And they were saying to him that they were having trouble doing it. So he mentioned that the hyperbolic paraboloid, which is actually the formal shape of this saddle-shaped chip, would be a way that they could do it and would minimize breakage. So he came up with that, and that's what he's known for, even though he, if you go back and you look at the history, he was one of the first people who developed the rockets and was involved with NASA and also figured out during World War II algorithms so he could spot where all the German U-boats were and save thousands of lives. But when you go into the observatory, everybody remembers the fact about the Pringles exhibit. So that was one interesting thing about it.
0: And then another thing that was interesting about it is Frederick Bauer, who came up with the iconic tennis canister that they're delivered
1: sure.
0: in.
1: Yeah.
0: When he died, he was cremated. His remains were put into a Pringles canister. So I read a weekly blog, and that one was entitled "Yes, You Can Take It With You."
1: What became of that canister?
0: That canister? Well, I guess they still. Well, what happened recently was, like, in the last couple of years, Procter & Gamble sold all that stuff originally to Kellogg's, and then Kellogg's in the last year sold Pringles to Mars. So I'm not sure whatever happened to the original canister, but I'm sure at one point in time it was at Procter & Gamble.
1: The canister that had his remains in them.
0: Oh, I guess the family has it.
1: Oh, my goodness. My goodness. I'm guessing that the earliest chips, be it in England, be it in Saratoga, were flavored with salt. Would I be guessing correct?
0: Right. I mean, as you know, there's only three basic ingredients. There's the potato, there's oil, and then there's salt. But there's different types of salt, as you know, and there's different types of oils, and that's how a lot of the chips companies distinguish themselves from each other.
1: We're going to take a break. We're speaking to Alan Richer, America's greatest potato chip historian, about the history of the potato chip, especially the Saratoga chip, because he is the Toga chip guy. And coming up, we're going to talk about inevitably, the many strange flavors of potato chips that have come upon us over the years, some of which I find quite tasty, like the ones that are flavored with vinegar, some of which I find deeply questionable. I'll be right back here on Feed Your Face.
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1: It's Feed Your Face. It's Meryl Schindler. Our guest this week is Alan Richer. Well, happens to be my cousin. We've known each other for more than a few decades. But I can't remember ever eating potato chips with you, Alan, early on. So, I think it was probably conditions and such. Over the years, you have probably tasted, and you have probably been sent, many oddball flavors of potato chips. Have you ever been sent a package where you look at it and you go, oh, no, I'm not putting that in my mouth?
0: Yeah, there was a recently a company, I think it was out in Montana or somewhere, and he sent me like 50 different flavors. And all they did was they took chips and they put this different type of powders on each of them. And some of them were really disgusting. I couldn't even get them near my mouth, but some were okay. But, you know, I think you have to sort of concentrate and not try to do 50 flavors.
1: Do you find yourself, like I do, to be a purist in terms of flavors? That is to say, when I have a French fry, for instance, I want it with salt on it. I want a French fry with salt, nothing else. Maybe ketchup. When I'm in England, I'll have it with salt and vinegar because that's what you do. But beyond that, French fries with mayonnaise on them, it's not terrible, but it's just like, it seems wrong. Potato chips with any sort of sweet flavor would horrify me.
0: Yeah, I'm exactly the same way. I basically don't get into most of the flavors. I enjoy, you know, the basic potato chip with salt. And I don't mind some of the dips, particularly like French onion dip.
1: It's interesting. My wife recently decided that we should clean out some of the bottles in our pantry because they were very old. And we had a big collection of spices, all sorts of, you know, bottles of dried spices collected over the years, probably, you know, 3 or 4 dozen. And we look at the dates on them, and the dates were early in this century. And she said, oh, you can't use that. I said, that's okay. We never use it. It's really there for decor. The same way that with a potato, I mean, the truth is, when you get down to it, I'm pretty much like my parents. The only spices I have any real need for are salt, pepper, maybe a little paprika, being here in California, some salsa. But beyond that, I can't imagine what I would need some dried oregano for. I just don't use it. And to flavor potato chips and any of that, it's like, why? Except to be different. Why?
0: You know, it used to be if you went down to the grocery aisle and you basically would look at potato chips, they used to sell in a little bottle different flavors that you could put on the chips. And then all of a sudden it transferred to that each of the bags of the chips were already pre-flavored when you bought them. And companies like Lay's, which is part of Pepsi, but they own, they control like about 70% of the global market for potato chips. They have a thing like do us a flavor. And in each major country in which they operate, the consumers suggest different flavors. And then they end up doing like 3 of them each year, you know, and basically see how well they do. So there's amazing amount of flavors. There was a store in Albany that used to carry all these different bags of flavors from all over the world. So you could just go to one place and try a lot of them. But, you know, I go back, you know, it's like to me, I love mustard on a hot dog. I have a trouble when I mm-hmm. watch my wife put ketchup on a hot dog.
1: Yeah,
0: so I am a traditionalist.
1: I agree. I mean, I grew up in Yankee Stadium. It had mustard. That was it. That's what you had. I recall in the Japanese have a great love of exotic flavors. And if you, I'm not sure that in your travels you've been to Tokyo, but
0: yes.
1: You will find large numbers of oddly flavored things, including Kit Kat bars. There is an obsession there with Kit Kat bars. When I was there a year or so ago, I found some 50 different flavors of Kit Kat bars, including wasabi flavored. It didn't really taste like wasabi. It was just sort of green, but it still tasted pretty much like a Kit Kat. But there were. I brought home an extra suitcase to bring home all the packages of Kit Kats just to show people and to give them away. And eventually they were eaten, and you know, people say, well, that was interesting. It was supposed to be a sushi-flavored Kit Kat. It didn't taste like sushi. But with chips, a flavor really would taste like that flavor. Chips, because I guess potatoes are basically very neutral, taste like whatever you put on them.
0: It's sort of like a mushroom.
1: They're
0: chameleons.
1: Mushrooms Mushrooms do dry, but I don't think they've become a great snack yet.
0: Whatever you cook them in is the flavor that they basically taste like.
1: Well, I've long argued that chicken is like that. Chicken is a relatively, it tastes like chicken, but for the most part it's neutral, and so whatever you do to it is what it is. Potatoes are, they're intriguing, and potato chips are intriguing. We've got one more segment to have to enjoy with Alan Richard, the toga chip guy. Coming up, we'll talk about what toga chips, what potato chips have meant to American history. How have they fit into our history? How have they influenced us? Are there any great moments in potato chip history that we should commemorate? Coming up here on Feature Face with Meryl Shilborn.

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5: It's Meryl Schindler is Feed Your Face. We've spent the show talking to Alan Richard, the toga chip guy, also my cousin, about potato chips. And Alan, within American history, within American culture, are there any great moments where potato chips were deeply influential, where our history might have changed without potato chips?
6: Yeah, there's a lot of interesting stories about potato chips. I have a friend who wrote a book called Grocery Stories, and he asked me for a quote. And I said that potato chips are more American than apple pie. Just compare the amount of shelf spaces that are dedicated to them in your local grocery store. But in terms of some of the interesting stories, and we were talking earlier about Saratoga Springs being a resort, and before Las Vegas, they had a lot of illegal casinos that were operated, you know, like people like Lucky Luciano and Meyer Lansky. And one of their friends, a man named Mr. Capone, came from Cicero, Illinois to visit them, and he discovered the potato chip. And so what happened was he went home and he called this company, these friends, or I guess these people who were, their last name was Japp, J-A-P-P, Eugene and Leonard Japp. And they had supplied all his illegal speakeasies with candy and nuts. And he said to them, "You're going into the Saratoga chip business." So my blog was entitled "The Request They Couldn't Refuse." So in a large part, Capone was responsible for migrating the potato chips from New York out to the Midwest. So that's an interesting thing. One of the oldest established continuing run company was based in Dayton, Ohio. It was a company called Mike Sells. And when the originator started selling potato chips, goes way back, and again, he was in Dayton, Ohio. He used to deliver them on his bicycle. So when his bicycle broke, you know where he took them to get it fixed?
5: The potato chip factory?
6: No, he took it in Dayton, Ohio, to the bicycle shop, which happened to be owned by Wilbur and Orville Wright.
5: Oh, of course.
6: So I find I usually interview people, you know, and then maybe an hour tops, and then I find these little nuggets, and I write my blog about them. But you find out that the potato chip somehow was involved in everything. You can relate anything to the potato chip one way or another.
5: Are there any famous meals where the potato chip has been a central point?
6: Well, I mean, when they started putting the White House cookbooks, and I have a couple of the original ones, they have the recipe for Saratoga chips in them.
5: Oh, so they would be eaten in the White House, proudly.
6: Yes.
5: It is true. It is more American than apple pie, which, as you know, is arguably not even American.
6: These cookbooks were from 1887.
5: Yes.
6: White House cookbooks, yep. So, and they have the whole recipe. There's a whole section on them.
5: That was also a period when formal meals often ran to several dozen courses, you'll remember.
6: That's right.
5: Amazing menus that just went on and on and on. And it was like, you know, I know that that was an age when being of great girth was considered to be a mark of success, but even those meals did not seem humanly possible. And anyway, potato chips. What do you like? What is your favorite dip for potato chips? One last thing.
6: The traditional onion dip. And, you know, this person I mentioned before who started the trade association, he was the one who went out to Lipton and basically, in order to try to sell more potato chips, he ended up getting them to make the French onion dip.
5: Which I like well enough, but I don't love. But then I guess it works better than guacamole, which, as I said, is so much heavier. It's Meryl Schindler. We've been honored to have Alan Richard, the Toga Chip guy, and my cousin on talking about the history of the potato chip, which may be a summer treat, but for me, it's a treat all year round. Thank you so much, Alan. I will speak to you soon.
6: Thank you. It was a real pleasure for me to be on the show with you, Meryl.
5: Thank you. It's Meryl Schindler's Feed Your Face. Go out, get a bag of potato chips, enjoy yourself. Eat something good, guys. You deserve it. I'll catch you next week here on Feed Your Face.
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0: News this hour from Town Hall. I'm Keith Peters in Washington. The U.S. military has intercepted Iranian attacks on three U.S. Navy ships as they transited the Strait of Hormuz and targeted Iranian military facilities responsible for attacking U.S. forces. U.S. Ambassador to the United Nations Michael Walls says a newly proposed U.N. Security Council resolution aimed at safeguarding international maritime routes in the Strait of Hormuz has received broad international support.
1: If a country chooses to oppose such a simple proposition, do they really want peace? As energy and food costs rise for the world's peoples, and if aid fails to reach the very people that the countries in the council claim to care about, what does that really say for the UN? What does that say for these countries?
0: He says no country should oppose measures protecting global trade and humanitarian aid shipments. Health authorities across four continents Thursday were tracking down and monitoring passengers who disembarked a hantavirus-stricken cruise ship before its deadly outbreak was detected, and trying to trace others who may have come into contact with them since then. Dutch epidemiologist Dr. Chantal Rovers says most people are not at risk, except for those who are on the hantavirus-stricken ship or exposed to an infected passenger.
2: Usually the instruction is if you develop symptoms that they need to call either the public health institute or a doctor.
0: The Argentine investigators suspect a Dutch couple may have contracted the virus while on a bird-watching trip before they boarded the cruise ship. On Wall Street, the Dow down by 313 points, the NASDAQ dropped 32, the S&P 500 lower by 28. More at townhall.com.
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0: French prosecutors are seeking charges against Elon Musk and his social platform X.
4: The Paris Public Prosecutor's Office said it has opened an investigation into X on charges including complicity in possessing and distributing child sexual abuse images and unlawfully collecting personal data. It's also investigating charges of disseminating non-consensual images or other content and denial of crimes against humanity.
0: Correspondent Bill Alexander reporting. The United States Postal Service is considering a rule change that would allow anyone to sell handguns through the mail for the first time in nearly 100 years. A 1927 law prohibits the shipment of handguns through USPS unless they are from licensed retailers. The Justice Department says they believe the 1927 law is unconstitutional. News and analysis at townhall.com. From Washington, I'm Keith Peters. A media titan is being remembered for altering the sports landscape one day after his death at the age of 87. More on this story from sports correspondent Gethin Coolbaugh reporting.
5: Ted Turner was a sportsman of all types, a world champion in sailing, and a World Series winning owner in baseball. The visionary media mogul bought the struggling Atlanta Braves in the 1970s, broadcast their games nationwide, and turned them into a World Series mainstay by the 90s. Turner also owned the NBA's Atlanta Hawks and the NHL's Atlanta Thrashers. He founded the Goodwill Games, inspired by Olympic boycotts, bringing together athletes from around the world. Turner's larger-than-life personality and innovative approach set a model for modern sports owners, making him a unique figure in sports and media history. I'm Gethin Coolbaugh.
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8: 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I might ruffle some feathers today. And, you know, I've talked about this on and off throughout the years just when it comes to the second commandment. You know, there's 10 commandments that were given originally in Exodus 20, repeated in Deuteronomy. And the second one is one that I feel like gets so misconstrued and not talked about enough. It's always about making images of God and only God. And people will talk about crosses or idolatry or, you know, like the statues and paintings and the stained glass in some churches. But the Ten Commandments, specifically number 2, you shall not make for yourself a carved image, any likeness of anything that is in heaven above, or that is in the earth beneath, or that is in the water under the earth. You shall not bow down to them, nor serve them. For I, the Lord your God, am a jealous God, visiting the iniquity of the fathers upon the children to the third and fourth generations of those who hate me, but showing mercy to thousands to those who love me and keep my commandments. It's really hard to keep his commandments today. And you know why? Because we're distracted. Social media today is one of the biggest things that distract us. But so do our own memories. So does our own sentimentality. So does our own willingness and longing to hold on to things that gave us comfort or joy in the past. And we do that through pictures. Now it's like, maybe people want to take it as a whole, but it starts out, you shall not make for yourself a carved image, any likeness or anything that is in heaven above, or that is in the earth beneath, or that is in the water under the earth. Then it goes on to say, you shall not bow down to them nor serve them. But before it says bow down or serve them, and a lot of times we do that and we don't realize, we do bow down to people. On social media, we're like, oh, wow, they're so pretty. Oh, they're so accomplished. They got all these things. May not be serving them literally like a butler, but we're serving them in our minds, serving them respect that is due to God. But we don't even get to that point if we don't make pictures of them, if we don't make any likeness of anything on the earth beneath the heavens. That would be us. We are created in God's image. So it says, do not make any likeness of anything that is in heaven above. That would be God who came to this earth. And anything that is on the earth beneath. Anything that is created in his image or by him. Whether it's on the earth or in the water. Or in the air. So it's like you don't create him. My big thing is, we get so caught up in nostalgia and myself included, I mean, I've made a living off of videography of filming important events in people's lives and giving them more than just a picture, but an actual video that you can watch and relive and hear the sights and sounds. And it's like people will live in the past because of this stuff. And when you're living in the past, you are not being present. And you're not available to do the will of the Father, to keep His commandments, to love your neighbor as yourself. People will wallow in self-misery when they've lost someone. They'll watch old videos of them. They'll stare at pictures rather than being present with those who need help that are still alive. And we're all human, so this is not to condemn anyone for doing this. I'm most guilty of it. But when you really break down the Second Amendment, nobody's really following it. And a lot of people will not talk about that. I mean, I looked for other opinions that would echo what I'm feeling when I read this scripture, the conviction I feel about it, and I can't find anybody. All they do is talk about making images of God or carved images of God, and I feel like that misses the point, because it says anything that is in the earth beneath, any likeness of anything that is in the earth beneath. And that is us. But I mean, man, take that another step to the generation, the culture we're living in today, where it's all selfie-driven, where people are constantly taking pictures of themselves everywhere, putting it online, making idols of themselves without even realizing it. And I know a lot of believers, I know a lot of kids today who do that incessantly, and I don't think they're narcissists. They definitely don't, you know, like they. But I think it does breed a narcissist mentality. You get like that little ego boost when everybody likes it and talks about it. And like, but where does this need, desire to show everybody what you're doing at every moment in time come from? Comes from a desire to be seen, to be exalted, to be desired or worshipped in some way, whether we admit it or not, or whether we really even consciously understand it. Those endorphins that go when we get that sense of approval. Some people need it more than others, but, you know, the camera was first invented back in 1816 by French inventor Nicéphore Niépce. He created a simple camera that used paper coated with silver chloride to produce a negative image. Then the first camera capable of creating permanent images was developed later in 1825. 1825, we're talking about 200 years. In the existence of humanity, that cameras have really been around and really used. And then really the last 50 to 100 years of, you know, accessibility to everybody. But then if you want to take that even another notch, the last 20 years where people have cameras on their phones, literally documenting everything, making idols of every single moment in time. And again, nobody thinks about it. You know, I saw a story about my daughter died at 32. My devices won't let me rest. And I get this too. And sometimes it's nice. Your phone makes you a little collage of pictures to music. Sometimes it puts random ones in there, like work-related stuff in the middle of family stuff. But a lot of times they're really nice. This was in the Wall Street Journal. My car's Bluetooth will ask if I'd like to connect to Miranda's phone. That's his daughter who died young. Facebook pings him with memories, photo carousels of his adult daughter and him on the beach posing for goofy selfies. Miranda's name appears on his list of favorite numbers on his phone. But it's like all of these happen because we have these idols. And the phone is one of the idols, obviously, and then it's creating memories that are idols. But we're making memories, we're making idols of memories via pictures, via graven images, depicting things of the earth below and in the sea. I mean, I was at the aquarium the other day. We couldn't stop taking pictures of all these amazing sea creatures. It's not like we're bowing down and worshiping them. No, it's not like we're going to go back and like spend time like just mesmerized by these photos. No. And I do think the heart of the intention behind the act is what matters. But I do think we do make idols of memories. I mean, I'm going to tell you, I've got a giant, I just finished a move, and I've still got a giant chest full of photos from my childhood up. And man, a part of me just wants me to just like throw it away and don't even go through them, because I know it's going to be really hard for me to throw them away, but they serve me no purpose. I have the memories in my heart of my family, my childhood. It might be funny to look through them, but it's like, what are they going to do for me? It's just stuff. Like, I

like to be present in this day and age, to be ready to be used by the Lord, it's like you got to start cutting out some of this stuff. Now, obviously, it makes moving and being available to go where the Lord takes you when you have less stuff. It all adds up to make yourself more readily available to be obedient, to walk in obedience, to not be hampered down by the weight of holding on to things, memories included. I feel like any memory that the Lord wants us to have, we will remember. I mean, I've looked at pictures and I'm like, oh my gosh, I totally forgot about that person. And some of them might be good memories, but some of them might be like, well, I didn't need to remember that. But it's like we hold on to these things. God gave us memories for a reason. That's why if you look at the powers in this world that get into mind control, they've learned how to erase memories, replace memories, do all these things to hijack the mind, to circumvent what God intended. Then we can go through all the Ten Commandments, but that second one is the one that I don't feel like is ever really paid attention to. And in this selfie-driven world, this social media-driven world where everybody's taking pictures of themselves blatantly, incessantly, 24/7, it's like, man, it does not invoke modesty. And I got some strong young believers I know who are just so full of charisma and confidence and kindness and compassion. And they don't feel it. They've grown up in this social media world, so they don't see it that way. But it's never been taught that way either. But you shall not make for yourself a carved image, any likeness or anything that is in heaven above or that is in the earth beneath or that is in the water under the earth. That just blows my mind. Let me go through a couple other headlines because that is the big thing I want to get into. But there's another big shooting in Texas. But where is the story? It started printing on both sides, so I lose track of where my... Oh, yeah. There's a UK pastor who was prosecuted for preaching John 3:16, and he is now waiting for a judge's ruling. He's a retired pastor. He was preaching a sermon outside a hospital in Northern Ireland, and he was trying to, talk about Jesus and his saving grace through the blood of Christ, but there was abortion services that were offered in that hospital. He was prosecuted in connection with an open-air sermon on John 3:16 that he preached within a safe access zone outside Coleraine's Causeway Hospital in Northern Ireland back in 2024. He was charged with attempting to influence people seeking to access the hospital's abortion services despite the sermon being preached on a Sunday when the clinic was closed. He also did not mention abortion during his sermon, and he did not display any banners or placards on the topic. An exchange with police officers captured on video showed them telling the pastor he should share the gospel in a safe place, like the hospital chaplaincy, and not inside the safe access zone. Johnson is being supported by the Christian Institute, which called his prosecution a shocking attack on freedom of speech and religion. And then following Wednesday's hearing at Coleraine Magistrates Court, Johnson said, "I'm glad the judge has decided to go away and have to think about this case before issuing his ruling, because there is a lot at stake. We held a small open-air Sunday service near a hospital. We made no reference whatsoever to the issue of abortion, and yet prosecutors say the buffer zone's law is so broad that holding our Sunday service was a criminal offense." He added, "It's a difficult thing to go through, but we are upheld by the prayers of God's people, and we have drawn near to Christ for help and strength. Christ is the most precious thing in the world to us, and that is why we are so keen to talk about him in the highways and byways of this land that we love." The case also caught the attention of the U.S. State Department, which last week called it concerning and said it was monitoring the developments. A U.S. spokesperson told the Daily Telegraph the United States is still monitoring many buffer zone cases in the U.K. as well as other acts of censorship throughout Europe. Referring to the case of Isabel Vaughn Spruce, the spokesman added, "The UK's persecution of silent prayer represents not only an egregious violation of the fundamental right to free speech and religious liberty, but also a concerning departure from the shared values that ought to underpin US-UK relations.

0: even though the clinic was closed that day, and they are still using this to prosecute him. Meanwhile, criminals run rampant all over, unchecked. As lawlessness increases, the love of many grows cold. Matthew 24:12. We need to remember that. Those are the times we're living in. We'll be right back.
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0: All right, welcome back to the JD Report. I'm Jeremy Dayton, CRNTalk.com, truth-radio.com. You know, talking about these prosecutions that are happening for preaching the gospel, especially, and that was in the UK. We're talking about the case in Ireland, but we got the FACE Act here that, you know, you're not supposed to obstruct people's access to abortions, to clinics, even if you're just in the same vicinity and people have to walk by you and hear your voice, you can be arrested. If you're encouraging them to seek the Lord or to pray about it before going through with murdering the unborn. It truly is like such a tragedy that I don't think people 100 years ago would have even believed would be possible. You know, I mean, conservatism has really gotten flipped, and the line has gotten so pushed that there needs to be another line now. I mean, to say the lines are blurred is an understatement, because they've been pushed so far, it's just completely different lines now. What used to be considered, you know, sacred and good is now like taboo and evil, and vice versa. But again, read Isaiah 5:20 and you'll see that's what the prophet then was alluding to in the later days. You know, commandment 3, you shall not take the name of the Lord your God in vain, for the Lord will not hold him guiltless who takes his name in vain. People always make that about saying, oh my, gee, like, and I think there's something to that. You don't want to be doing that. Like, every movie I see, it's like, Jesus' name is used in vain. Like, almost every time. But it's more like using his name and doing things that are wicked and not in rooted in obedience and saying it's in his name. That's really using his name in vain. It's like 1 John 2:27. The anointing that is in you is true, or the anointing that is upon you is true and is no lie. Therefore, you need no man teach you, but he teaches you what is true. And that's the Holy Spirit through reading his word. And it's like, I read this word and it shocks me that I don't see other people talking about these things. You don't have to go to the 700 and some odd laws they have in the Torah, in the first five books of the Old Testament. Just the Ten Commandments, if you just enforced commandment number 2, you took every picture out of existence. As heartless as that may seem, you would hold on to the best memories. You'd let go of the worst ones. I mean, well, you know, the body has a pretty resilient ability to forget and to compartmentalize things that are, you know, not good for us moving forward. But we'd hold on to the memories, and, you know, if they got fudged for the better, then so be it. You know, sometimes the memories are better than when you actually see the video or the picture. You know, it's like, I saw a thing about the Lion King, and this pastor, the second time I'd heard it, pastor pretty much shared the same story about, you know, Simba, and he runs off when his father Mufasa is killed, and then the monkey says, he's alive, and I'll show him to you, and then he looks in the lake, and he's, that's not my father, that's just my reflection, and he's like, look harder, he lives in you, and the Holy Spirit does live in us. We do reflect the Holy Spirit. We're supposed to. And the Father does live in us, and greater is he that is in us than anyone that is in the world. And the world is going to tell you to promote yourself, to flaunt what God gave you, to live your best life now. But that's not what the Lord says. We reflect him by being willing to die to self, to be there, to be available for others. And when we're flaunting ourselves through pictures and everything else, we're not readily available. It's like we're exalting ourselves, whether we consciously think it or not. The second commandment is just, man, it's so important. And I know I started that talking about the third commandment, but the overall theme of this show is the second commandment. Any likeness or anything that is in heaven above or that is in the earth beneath or the water shall not be made. And then obviously not bow down to or serve, but none of that can happen if you don't start off making the likeness. Now, am I telling everybody to burn up and get rid of every single photo and video they've ever made? No. I feel like I'd probably be better off if I do that. I feel like I might need to do that eventually. I'm not there yet. I did get rid of a lot of stuff the other day. But I just think that's a foundational thing that we've been brought up into not thinking about. But I think the Lord would be a lot happier with us if we did let go of all of that baggage that we hold on to.
4: Louisiana Radio Network, I'm Jeff Palermo. The statewide average gas price for a gallon of regular gasoline has surpassed $4. It's up to $4.02, a 22-cent increase from a week ago. AAA fuel analyst Don Redman says when gas prices go above $4 a gallon, many families are forced to curtail their spending.
5: If these prices are sustained high prices, move into the summer and beyond, it will definitely have a big impact on the overall economy.
4: Redman says if gas prices remain at or above above $4 a gallon. A lot of families will choose to stay home for Thanksgiving and Christmas. Ochsner Health is increasing the visibility and availability of Eat Fit menu items.
6: We saw good growth across all systems, whether it was the cafeteria dining or the snack vending machines, and people are choosing those healthy items, and it also helps that they're discounted, which is great.
4: That's dietitian Marie Page, who says Eat Fit food items are now available at all of Ochsner's 31 cafeterias and vending machines throughout the system. 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
4: It's no secret Louisiana shrimping industry is struggling. The LPB show Louisiana Spotlight explores the challenges facing the industry.
8: Oscar Tickle is the producer of Empty Boats, Foreign Shrimp. He says an influx of imported shrimp has steadily driven down the value of the local catch, leaving shrimpers struggling to stay afloat. Tickle says they need the federal government's help.
9: They are very hopeful that with tariffs and all of the talk that we're doing here at LPB, that legislation will come in to help local shrimpers.
8: Tickle says not only do they talk with shrimpers during the one-hour show, they also speak with restaurant owners and those who work on the docks. I'm Joe Gallinaro.
4: The University of Louisiana system has named three semifinalists to be the next president at McNeese State University. The three semifinalists are Dr. D. Anderson, who's the vice chancellor of student life at the University of Nebraska, Dr. Wayne Brumfield, who has worked at several Louisiana universities, and State Senator Mike Reese, Louisiana Radio Network.
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0: 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I'm Jeremy Dayton, CRNTalk.com, truth-radio.com. Been getting into the Ten Commandments, specifically the Second Commandment, that I truly feel like God is just convicting me more and more of to take it more seriously, that I have never heard anyone talk about. And, you know, I want to start off with that as we bring on our first guest today. That's Grant Berry. He's the founder of the Romans 911 Project and Reconnecting Ministries. He's got a new book called Foundations for the Foundation. He's got trips all over the world and coming up to Israel within the next year. But he's been a bridge between the Jewish people and the modern-day Christians. And you know, that's something that's always been close to my heart. But first of all, I want to welcome him on. Grant, how are you, brother?
12: Great, Jeremy. It was good to be with you.
0: Yeah, and you as well. So today I've been talking about something, and I'm going to throw you a curveball here before we get into, you know, all the great things that you're doing. The second commandment, I've talked about this over the years. I've never heard anyone else talk about it, but people talk about making a carved image or likeness of anything that is in heaven, like talking about bowing down to false idols and false gods. And obviously that's part of it. But it also says, or that is in the earth beneath or water. Before it gets to bowing down to serving them, it just says, don't even make for yourself any likeness. And I liken that to, we live in a selfie-driven culture. It's gotten exponentially worse the last 10, 20 years. But just since the invention of the camera, a mere like 200 years ago, we're able to, you know, just posterize moments in time that become idols. And, you know, there's a sentimentality, and that's just human nature. We hold on to memories. You know, people die. We spend time going over their photos, you know, going through the videos, and not even realizing that, I don't know if God wanted us to do that. You know, like, it puts on my heart, he wants us to be ready to appreciate all the time we have with everybody here, but to be ready to serve him and not make idols of moments. And I'm so guilty of that. I made a living of filming weddings and special events over the years. And it's like, you know, I feel like it's a great thing to have. But if those things, I don't know. Like, it just, well, what are your thoughts on that before we get into anything? I'm just curious if you ever thought about it.
12: The first thing that comes to mind, Jeremy, is liberty. I mean, I think the second commandment has a lot to do with, you know, back in those days, you know, they had lots of wooden and carved idols. And I think God wants our hearts to himself. Thou shalt have no other gods before thee. And, you know, I think it's a lot of the issues, especially with Yeshua, with Jesus bringing the new covenant, has to do with our hearts and the attitudes of our hearts and the position of our hearts. And he doesn't want anything to come in the way of, you know, it could be habits. I mean, even habits can be like idols, things that, like, get in the way of our relationship with him, you know.
0: Yeah.
12: You know, when we come to him in the morning, you know, hopefully in our quiet time, you know, that our hearts would be right for him. And I think, you know, God gives us a lot of times in the year, in the biblical calendar, when we have opportunities to relook into our hearts. And if there is any idolatry, if there is anything that's in the way, he always gives us opportunity for confession and repentance. In fact, Jeremy, in the Romans 9:1 Project teachings, we often talk about how confession and repentance are like tools, because Jesus has paid the price for us. When we confess our sins, he's faithful and just to forgive us all our sins and cleanse us from all unrighteousness. And it's not by our own deeds, it's by his. And it's the freedom he's set us free. And I think when it comes to thou shalt have no idols before thee, you know, what's in the way of that relationship between us and him? You know, that tends to be my focus.
0: Yeah, I think I would agree. It definitely is a heart issue, because I think, you know, some pictures have more meaning and more weight, but I think anything that does pull us away for even a season from doing his will, from being ready to love our neighbor as they need it, rather than wallowing in misery because we're caught up in these memories that we should have but don't need to idolize these pictures. I guess today in the selfie-driven culture, it takes on a whole nother level of meaning when people become addicted to the self-worship they get and the validation through pictures they post. But we'll save that for another day. It definitely is the heart condition, so I think people are on different levels. And two people can do the same thing and have a completely different heart disposition that the Lord would, you know. Somebody could trip you intentionally and somebody could trip you accidentally, and one of their hearts is in the right place. But one of them would probably apologize while the other one wouldn't. Anyway, tell us more about, like, what's update us with the Romans 9:1 Project, the book,
12: we're currently doing a Romans 9:1 Project teaching with leaders in the UK to begin to, you know, our message takes time. It's like a steady course that the Lord is leading us into. And Romans 9:1 helps put us on pathway onto this journey of restoration in God's family. Now that Israel's awakening, now that are even Jewish believers for us to be co-heirs with, you know, the Lord made this beautiful one new man, those near and those far. And, you know, Paul encourages us not to be ignorant to this mystery, but as we move into the fullness of the Gentiles, so it says that all Israel will be saved. And, you know, Jeremy, it's not one or the other. We've had time, the Jews have had time where they have the Father to themselves, God to themselves, and the Gentiles have had time, equal time that they've had God to themselves. Now the Lord's bringing us in to the fullness of both. And so this restoration, especially in the one new man, is very key to what God wants to do to complete Yeshua's prayer in John 17.
0: Yeah, amen. And I was talking earlier about the UK pastor who was just prosecuted for an open-air preaching of John 3:16 outside a hospital where abortions happen to happen. Even though the abortion clinic was closed that day, he wasn't blocking access, but they're still waiting for a decision on that. But where can people go to sign up for any of these classes?
12: Jeremy, the teachings are actually free. It's an alpha type teaching course. It's an 8-week Bible study. Part one deals with our own.
0: And what's the website real quick as we're closing?
12: Romans911.org. Romans911.org.
0: That is Romans911.org. Grant Berry, thank you so much, brother. We'll be right back.
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0: All right, welcome back to the JD Report. I'm Jeremy Dayton, crntalk.com, truth-radio.com. I'm going to go ahead and bring on our distinguished guest. He's the founder, president, investusa.org, author of Truth, Lies, and Control, Hope in a Hopeless World. He has a lot of good projects going on, a lot of that point people, or every one of them points people to the Lord, ultimately not trying to steal the thunder, so to speak, which will bring us into our second commandment discussion. But without further ado, Michael Letts, how are you, brother? Thanks for coming on.
14: Always a pleasure with you, Jeremy, and thank you for the opportunity.
0: Well, always my pleasure. So today I've been talking about the Ten Commandments, but specifically commandment number 2, and I just want to get your thoughts before we get into more current topical stuff. Everybody always talks about carved image. We think of the golden calf. Back in that day, that was, you know, more normal back then. They didn't have the camera. That wasn't invented until, you know, the early 1800s. But that's been 200 years in the timeline of human history where we've had the ability to take images of people, of places, of things that are in heaven and in the water and on the earth beneath, which is mentioned that we should not make any likeness of anything. And people just put it on the graven or the carved image. But it's a picture is that too, as would be a moving picture, a motion picture, which is what film is, which gives the whole other element of sound and everything else that can tickle the senses to the point of creating a false image, a false god, so to speak, But more than anything, I think it allows us to be prisoners to the past and memories and make idols of people and moments that are even with good intentions, but that can disturb our ability to be ever present with current day situations, with current day people, with our neighbors who may be going through it right now, but because we're mourning, that's aided and abetted by these pictures that really are idols that would, to me, go against the Second Amendment. So I don't want to cloud dispose you to my position. But, like, have you ever thought about that? Because I look for people, and, like, nobody talks about that, about just making any likeness of anything on the earth beneath, which is us.
14: Yeah, very much so. I think it ties into a very important issue. As we're talking about this total need we're working on for this country to drain the swamp, and that's kind of a catch-all phrase to restore principle and value once again to our country. And one of the things that we have to take a look at is, as you were saying, you know, tying in the Second Amendment, is the imaging. And what I mean by that? Well, have you ever heard people talk here recently, Jeremy, about stuff worth watching anymore?
0: Hmm.
14: In the movies, TV shows, whatever, stuff worth watching anymore. But why do they say that? They say because it's all trash, junk. What does it point you to? What images does it bring up? What does it create your mind to think? You know, it's very clear in the Sermon on the Mount, and this is where God ties in, you know, physical acts with mental acts. In the Old Testament, people would say, well, you know, I'm righteous because I didn't kill somebody. In the New Testament, God says, you know, in Matthew, it's not just the physical act that you kill somebody. It's what was your mental thought. Is the anger and hatred there, which is the same, you just never transposed it into an actual physical act. And what did God do? He condemns them both. You know, you're just as sinful, you know, if you didn't do the act, but you were thinking it in God's eyes, as if you committed the act itself. And so, that's, you just take that principle of, you know, it's what your mindset is, now let's transpose it into what we're talking about with aging. What is the purpose behind these films, the pictures, education, et cetera, you're talking about? Is it to point you to greater values and principles and deeper relationship and understanding of our responsibilities and our actions before God and our relationship with God? Or is it the opposite? I think we all know the answer to that question. And I think that is why, you know, what you're bringing up, it's very important. It serves as a reminder, what is our basis? What is our thought process behind doing what we do? And if it's not to increase someone's values, principles, or spiritual relationship, their walk, their character, then what is this value?
0: Yeah.
14: Well, we got to ask that one in Hollywood nowadays. And quite frankly, I think it gets back to answering the question that we talked about, Jeremy. That's why there's nothing worth watching anymore. Yep. What do they want you to? What do they want you to see? What are the images that they're capturing? What are they presenting? Pretty bad stuff.
0: It is. I mean, obviously, in Hollywood, and you know, thankfully, we do have some people that are putting good content out there, yourself included. But I think, you know, even beyond Hollywood, which, you know, is, if you go through that rabbit hole, you realize that's all of the occult, and just from Hollywood, which was, you know, the wood used to, you know, used by witches and warlocks to cast spells, and what are they doing? They're casting, you know, broadcasting, like they're broadcasting programming to every person that has a television. I mean, that's a whole other discussion that I've had many times, but all these occultic and witchcraft related terms that are incorporated into the technology that pushes these motion pictures to the eyes and ears of just about everybody in the world. But just on a more personal level, and obviously now with social media, people taking selfies and making idols of themselves, sometimes with good hearts, not even realizing they've just grown up in this propaganda machine that does self-idolize. And it's like the scariest thing is people don't realize it.
14: Well, I think you're right in this standpoint. It's shocking, but it's true. Because we have sent our young people for generations through an education system that really has probably spent more time training them than their parents could, or church or anything else. and what has been that training they've received, no values, no principles, no morals. So what's the purpose of taking the picture? It's to grandify yourself, which is what does the Bible say? It's not to think of yourself more highly than you ought to think. So it obviously things that we do here, as you're pointing out, are so lacking in value and principle. We don't even realize it nowadays. That's the way our society has become trained. What a shame that is.
0: Yeah. It is, but you know what? We got some great entertainment coming out. We got God Saves. We got Bulletproof Run. We've got the graphic novel, Permission Denied. You can find all these things, investusa.org. The book is Truth Lies and Control, Hope in a Hopeless World. Treasure Trove in Cave City, Kentucky. That's going to have the Broken Arrow Ranch there for human trafficking survivors. Michael, thanks for everything you're doing, brother. Thanks again, as always. Till next time.
14: God bless America.
0: That's Michael Letts, investusa.org. We'll be right back.
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0: All right, welcome back to the JD Report. I'm Jeremy Dayton, crntalk.com, truth-radio.com. Guess we might as well just go through all of the commandments. We've been focusing on the second, a little bit on the third, but we know the first. I am the Lord your God who brought you out of the land of Egypt, out of the house of bondage. You shall have no other gods before me. And that really is the most important one, but, you know, gods, idols, they can kind of be interchangeable, but especially when you're bowing down or worshiping someone that you consider God, that is by far the worst and what happened back then all the time. The little g gods, the fallen angels who supernaturally felt like gods in the spirit world to the humans who had no discernment. They didn't know the Lord. On the number two, again, you shall not make for yourself a carved image, any likeness, or anything that is in heaven above, or that is in the earth beneath, or that is in the water under the earth. You shall not bow down to them or serve them. For I, the Lord your God, am a jealous God, visiting the iniquity of the fathers upon the children to the third and fourth generations of those who hate me, but showing mercy to thousands to those who love me and keep my commandments. It's always tough for people when they talk about, oh, he's a jealous God, but, you know, if you like, love someone in the purest way, you died for them, you did all this, and then you saw them loving all the wrong things. I think jealous, we think of jealous in terms of a jealous boyfriend or girlfriend in this world, and it's like so clingy and so can be so needy, and it can be for all the wrong reasons. But I think jealous, it's like he's heartbroken that we're serving these things of the world that are meant to destroy us and ignoring him who gave us life and gave us freedom in Christ. Because he's outside of time and space, so he knew everything from beginning to end. He is the Alpha and Omega. So he knew we would rebel, and yet he still died for us. And yet we want to glorify ourselves and post pictures of ourselves and hold on to these things of this world that we're not meant to hold on to. We hold close to him, knowing our kingdom is not of this world, so don't hold on to anything in it. To look forward to the kingdom of heaven. Number three, you shall not take the name of the Lord your God in vain, for the Lord will not hold him guiltless who takes his name in vain. Again, I think it's more doing things in his name and proclaiming it's for him, but it's still not good to use his name in vain, literally. And then four, commandment four, observe the Sabbath, keep it holy as the Lord your God commanded you. 6 days you shall labor and do all your work, but the seventh day is the Sabbath of the Lord your God. In it you shall do no work, nor your son, nor your daughter, your male servant, your female servant, nor your ox, your donkey, nor any of your cattle, nor your stranger who is within your gates, that your male servant and your female servant may rest as well as you. And you remember that you were a slave in the land of Egypt, and the Lord your God brought you out from there by a mighty hand and by an outstretched arm. Therefore the Lord your God commanded you to keep the Sabbath day. We roll through the rest really quickly. Number five, honor your father and mother as the Lord your God has commanded you, that your days may be long and that it may be well with you in the land which the Lord your God has given you. Number six, you shall not murder. Self-explanatory. Number seven, you shall not commit adultery. Again, self-explanatory, and yet so normalized and even romanticized today in films and everything else. You know, you're watching the Jackson family and you realize that, well, maybe it wasn't adultery, but when one brother marries the former baby mama of his brothers, anyway. Number eight, you shall not steal. Number nine, you shall not bear false witness against your neighbor. This happens all the time. Anybody who stands up for truth, they will be demonized. Lies will be made up to slander them. That's what happened to Jesus. And number 10, you shall not covet your neighbor's wife. You shall not desire your neighbor's house, his field, his male servant, his female servant, his ox, his donkey, or anything that is your neighbor's. Do not envy. But remember, when we're talking about commandment two or anything else, it's all a position of the heart. Are your intentions to serve the Lord, to glorify the Lord in everything that you do, whether it's posting, whether it's talking, any act that you do? Are you serving the Lord or serving yourself? Think about that. Seek Jesus today. God bless.
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0: Saints have signed their first-round draft pick. Wide receiver Jordan Tyson has agreed to a four-year, $32 million contract, according to ESPN's Adam Schefter, LRN.
1: Where do liberal judges get all these weird ideas, like letting criminals just walk free? Let's look at Billy Burris. Billy Burris is a graduate of the Southern University Law School. Apparently, Billy didn't pay attention at Southern Law School, especially in criminal law. Judge Billy Burris's decisions have been overturned 44% of the time, almost half of his liberal decisions overturned by the Court of Appeals. In fact, the Court of Appeals has called Billy's decisions illegally lenient. So illegal and lenient, this higher court overturned Billy's decisions almost half the time. Guess what? This costs taxpayers money. Every time Billy Burris puts liberal ideology ahead of the law, taxpayers pay. Liberals like Billy Burris always cost hardworking people money. If Billy Burris knew the law, this wouldn't happen. And now, Billy Burris wants to be on the Supreme Court? If this is a joke, it's not funny.
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3: So-called UFO alien disclosure. This is a slap in the face, a disgusting insult. And it shows the methodology, the mindset of the same people that did the same thing with the Epstein stuff until the public forced Congress to release 3 million plus files, hundreds of thousands of images, videos, you name it. And it was cannibalism, murder, human cloning, hardcore Jewish supremacism. And it's all over the place how the public slaves, the Goyim, but then he's talking to eugenicists, basically Hitler, 2.0, Bill Gates, about, yeah, we got to get rid of the poor people. I mean, it's just unbelievable. Imagine what they didn't release.

0: then they only released 50%. Then we learned 98% hasn't been released, according to Terabyte, just raw data. 98% haven't been released. Can you imagine with the mother load of the 2% they released, what is in the 98%? Hundreds and hundreds of emails about eating children, the sex slave is ready at the hotel, killing people, human trafficking, weapon trafficking, drug trafficking, devil worship, human cloning. I mean, every day when I'm driving home, I'm thinking, what should I be covering? What's most important? So I don't just think, what's the hottest thing to cover? No, I go, what's the most important thing? That's why you'll tune in sometimes with a bunch of big national news, and I won't really be commenting on it much because I'm like, what is most important in my view? And I just think, man, we got to go back over this stuff because all this new stuff, people are digging through it because you can only search 10 things at a time. And that handicaps you because you get into a big general search, and people just keep finding new stuff every day. So that's what's going on with this UFO thing. But there's definitely more activity, human and obviously alien. I've got key points, and I'm going to solve the mystery of what's happening right now. Now, a lot of you already know the answer, but a lot of people don't. So it's not like I'm giving people the answer first. It's known. It's hiding in plain view. It's all there. And so we're going to get to that in just a moment, and then I'm going to shift gears into their attempt to launch a hantavirus, COVID 2.0. There's no doubt now the UN admits they're doing it for a power grab, and you better give us our treaties and better lockdown and better wear masks. And the whole way this pops up everywhere at once, the way it's jumping into humans when it doesn't normally do it. I mean, this is definitely another one of their moves. But COVID so blew up in their face, I don't see it going anywhere. And Trump saying he's not locking down, he's not buying into the fear. So that's something good Trump's doing. That's a big difference between him and the Democrats, because any liberal component wants full control of lockdown. So as bad as Trump can be, let's just point out, don't ever forget how evil the left is. We're trying to get Trump back on track, in some places we are. And he's also threatening to nuke Iran, turning him into a giant glowing crater. So we're just going to call balls and strikes here today, ladies and gentlemen. But I'm going to finish up with key information on the UFO alien disclosure and what's really happening and what the real bottom of the rabbit hole is in a moment. But first, I want to thank listeners for your word of mouth and your prayer. We're an information war. The way we reach new people is you sharing the live feeds at Raw Hog Shows on X, at Rumble, at AJN Live, and telling people about the little stations you're listening to, and telling people about our new news site with all the video feeds, all the articles, the live feeds, everything, at AlexJonesLive.com. 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This is a participation sport, an information war. 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Say, this is the most forbidden, censored guy in the world. He's covering stuff that the bad guys don't want you to know. We're in a fight against these tyrants. Information is 90% of any war. We are the Paul Revere's on the ground. We are the resistance. Please watch the show, listen to the show, and then share the show with your entire email list and text message list and tell them to share it, and it creates the chain reaction. That is beyond critical. That is the heart of this. You are everything when you decide to take action, and I salute you. And then we have the AlexJonesStore.com that, again, I don't own. It owns the Alex Jones Network. The bad guys can't take this over like InfoWars. As long as you support us, you get the great products there, the knives, the best supplements, the widest selection of Patriot apparel. As long as you do that, we won't just stay on air. We're going to expand, hire back hosts, more reporters. Some of the top reporters out there today used to work for us, but as we got implanted with all the lawsuits, they had to move on. So many of them. Well, we intend to come back, and we got so many hosts that want to be hired, so many reporters, but it takes funds. So if you support us, you're the ones building it, they will come. I don't want to just reach 20 million people a day, okay, with the main show and tens of millions with clips. I want to reach 50 million, 60 million, like we did at our number one peak when the CIA publicly came after us in 2016, 17, 18, and everything that came after that. So I only sell you products that work. You are missing out if you don't take my challenge and decide to support those of you that have been on the fence. I love the regular supporters, and you're great. You're the reason we're here. But I want to expand. 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Fuel the fight for truth against tyranny. All right. Thank you so much. Now, going back to where we were. Why are they doing this? Why did they give us a nothing burger? Because they know there's massive interest. They want to look credible. But they're never going to give anything real or anything new. I said for weeks, I said, I bet they give us more Tic Tacs and more footage out of jet aircraft. And a bunch of it has already been out for years. Some of the most famous footage. So this is and then one photo of a stretcher with a body bag. And they say, we're not going to tell you what it is. You just figure it out. So this is very deliberate, just jerking the public's chain. But they're building up towards, I believe, some type of alien invasion, false flag that's been leaked. They've been preparing for 40-plus years or longer. Neil deGrasse Tyson, I expect the alien files will be anticlimactic. Think so? So we're definitely having our chain jerked. Here's Tim Dillon accurately last week predicting this is all just a giant psyop to create hysteria and fear and confuse people and distract from Epstein, the failed wars, the rest of it. And then I'm going to get into a clip from Joe Rogan talking about Anna Paulina Luna and what she's focusing on, and I've been advising her some on this, and that is ancient text. Not just the ancient Jewish texts that are super important, but the ancient Babylonian, the ancient Egyptian, and many other cultures, Aztec, Mayan. It's all right there. The same story, groups around the world that didn't even know each other telling the same stories over and over again about the Anunnaki. And when you read in the Middle East, in more than six different cultures going back 5,000-6,000 years, they all tell the same story. What is in Genesis, other books in the Old Testament, Talmud, the Torah, that's the same story. But they took books out of the Bible, like the Book of Enoch, that they found in the Dead Sea Scrolls. It's real. I remember, you know, growing up watching televangelists on TV or whatever, they'd be like, now those aren't real, those were made up, those Enoch and those others, are, you know, that's not real. Oh yeah, they're real. They found 2,000-year-old Old Testaments, not just in the Dead Sea Scrolls. They found 3,000-year-old ones. They've also found them in Africa, where they've been hidden. So we'll be getting into all of that. This is really powerful information, and I haven't read the Book of Enoch in years. I know there's a lot of books on tape of it. Someday this next week, we're going to do a special broadcast and just air the entire Book of Enoch. And then I'll stop and start it and show documents. But, I mean, it's the watchers come down, the spacecraft land, they're genetically engineering us, they're using us for mining. God gets pissed off, blasted off the earth. That's really what Noah and all that's about. It's all there. And the story of Gilgamesh, and the story of all of that. I mean, it's and they've got the stone tablets from all these cultures saying the same thing. But I'll get to that in a moment. Here's Tim Dillon.
1: They're trying to do. Can we watch this? This is Trump talking about declassifying all the UFO info. Because, by the way, we're in a war with Iran. The Epstein files, the rest of them are not going to see the light of day. There's going to be no prosecutions. There's going to be no... They're not even going to investigate any of that. That's all going away. Gas prices are dramatically rising. The cost of food is rising. Everything's going up. And the last thing that they have here is to basically go, and there's alien bases under the water. There's alien bases in the ocean. So do that. Do with that what you will. I guess that's what they're telling us. Do with that what you will. There's aliens maybe in the center of the earth that are interdimensional beings that maybe they come get you in the middle of the night. Stop bothering us about this war. Stop bothering us about these Epstein docs, by the way. We're the government. Stop, leave us alone. And so they're going to come out. They're going to tell you all these things about aliens. They could have disclosed this a long time ago. They chose not to. They could have dribbled it out. They're putting it all out in a week. They're putting it because they want you to have a nervous breakdown. Their goal is for you to have a nervous breakdown.
0: But instead, they really didn't put anything out. But definitely the goal is nervous breakdown. That's come out. They did the COVID thing to scare people, isolate us, make us depressed, break up families, kill small businesses. The middle class shrunk by half during COVID. The public, the general public, lost half its wealth worldwide. The elite doubled their money. Look that up. Elites doubled their money under COVID, while the general public lost half their wealth. So this is done over and over again. And you got all these government black budget projects with these craft kidnapping people, telling them it's aliens. It's all just MKUltra 2.0. They've already been false flagging. So shifting back, if you go to the Sumerians and all of their stone tablets they carved 3,000, 4,000, 5,000 years ago, they describe everything that's in the Old Testament, and then they go even further. And I remember, again, at church, because we went to evangelical, we went to Baptist, and we went to Methodist churches. I was in church 3 days a week. So my family was Methodist, some were Baptist, some were evangelical, holy roller gym, and I mean, I was just... You know, from the time I'm 2 years old till 13, my parents said, if you don't want to go, you don't have to. I was like, I'm done, you know, because I didn't believe in God or life. I was just sick of hearing it all, you know, and I already had my own ideas about things, my own relationship with Christ. But I remember the preachers, it didn't matter if it was Methodist, Baptist, or evangelical. Well, that's not literal when Ezekiel and the burnings, you know, rockets land and the floating platform with a creature with a blue crystal helmet on, you know, comes out and then, gives Ezekiel the download about everything. And, when it happens with Daniel, it's not real either. And when it happens with John the Revelator, no, that's all esoteric. That's a cult. That's hidden. No, it's not. First, you say everything's literal, but now it's not. And then everything in the Bible, they keep digging up and finding. Everything that the Sumerians talked about, they keep digging up. Everything Plato said, you know, where he said Troy was, they didn't believe it. Now they found it, buried. So it turns out this stuff's real history. And so that's the answer to all of this is, here's the answer. You don't have to believe, type in the Aztec astronaut carving, where it's clearly he's in a spaceship, he's got controls, screens, everything, and then they've got what looks like rocket ships and jumbo jets with engines, with windows on them. And they've confirmed for 300 years that's been in the Madrid Museum, all this stuff that they hauled out of there with the Aztecs. And it's all space alien stuff. And in the Aztec and Mayan culture before it came out of, they explain, oh, they come from the stars, they do this, you know, all this. And these aliens want blood. They want us to sacrifice kids. They'll give us knowledge. Every other culture says, oh yeah, when we conjure these creatures, come look at these ancient carvings. When we conjure these creatures or when they land, sometimes they're interdimensional, which seems more like a hologram coming through from a distance, or they show up physically sometimes. And who popularizes interdimensional? Most of it's interdimensional. Yeah, there's the Aztec cosmic astronaut. So here's Joe Rogan talking about Anna Paulina Luna. She's dead on. Look at the ancient text, because you can't believe the Pentagon or the CIA or any of these people now, okay? But you can know that every ancient culture, from the Chinese to the Mesoamericans to the Egyptians to the Sumerian to the Jews, I mean, read the Old Testament. The sons of men come down from heaven and land in these craft. And they start having sex with the humans and create hybrids. And God gets pissed off and says, I'm going to flood the earth to kill all these people. That's the same story from the Sumerians. Over and over again, it's told by every culture there. Where did they come up with this? And now, again, I don't know. What did I see a week and a half, 2 weeks ago? I wake up at like 4 a.m., can't sleep, get a cup of coffee, got a half-smoked cigar on the back porch, fire it up. I'm literally pissing on a tree in my backyard. And like, what? It's going to be huge. What I thought was stony meteorite. It was like this big in my field, like giant. And I'm sitting there, I'm like, what the hell? And all of a sudden, all these little orbs are flying around for like 10 seconds and go, yeah, and fly off. That's not some Pentagon briefing. That's not some Fox News clip. I saw it with these eyeballs. And it's all over Texas. People are seeing this stuff and getting video of it in broad daylight. You'll have these big fireballs come in, and then they blow up, and then all these little things go and fly off. Looks like big motherships are coming in or something and sending their probes out. I mean, something's going on. And the government's like, oh, we'll brief you. We'll let you know what's going on. They have carvings in the Great Pyramid that are perfect Apache helicopters. I've talked to family that's gone there and seen it themselves. Those photographs over 100 years ago, before Apache helicopters existed, and they go, and the Egyptologists go, we don't know what this means. We haven't deciphered it yet. That's because it's a drawing. It's not some language. It's not some character. It is a damn Apache helicopter. I mean, look at this. All sorts of craft. And you translate the parts in Egyptian, it talks about the flying machines. And it's got a whole bunch of them right there. It's like a Black Hawk helicopter. Spaceships, all of it. It's like the land speeder from Star Wars. Got it? You got medieval paintings of flying saucers with windows flying above the baby Jesus as the star that guided them into Bethlehem. You know, the wise men followed it from all the way from Egypt. Followed a star. No, they followed a UFO. And what you get is this grainy crap. So we have all these ancient texts. Ancient, they've deciphered, they had writing, but a lot of it got destroyed. Viking stuff from like 2,000, 3,000 years ago. The proto-modern Viking. Prehistoric. And they describe a bell coming out of the sky and elves getting out of it. What do you think that is? The Easter Bunny? Where do they get the sprites and the leprechauns and all this stuff, folks? And oh, they live in the caves. They come out. You got to watch out, because this stuff, every culture says it because it's real. And yeah, it's the fallen angels. It's the demons. Because if you study how this all works, all the higher orders that God created don't interfere with our free will. Only bad stuff does that. Only things of the devil. And all these things that show up only give us stuff to destroy ourselves. Only give us stuff to set up evil. So here's Joe Rogan getting into the Book of Enoch, and it's absolutely true. And it's been found all over the Middle East, Africa, you name it, confirming that these were real books of the Bible, not just Enoch, removed. Here it is.
2: Rep Luna, you know, she came on my podcast too, and she was telling me some stuff that was just like mind blowing. And she really got me to read the Book of Enoch. She's like, you got to read that.
3: So you have the Ethiopian Orthodox text, which has, I think, 88 books in the Bible in total. But in the Ethiopian Orthodox text, it's basically kind of like a mainline OG version of the Bible. And then sometime in the 4th century, there was actually a group that came together and they removed certain books. And the story goes that Revelations actually had replaced Enoch. And so it's interesting, because when you're looking kind of full circle on, you know, you hear the stuff that some of these people are talking about, and then you see and you read the Book of Enoch, which is a wild read, okay? And then you look at kind of what our modern day description is of what angels and entities are versus what Enoch was seeing and reporting in his language and ability at that time. I think that there's a lot that brings you to then ask the question, well, why would they remove this information? If it's truly, you know, written and part of the oldest Bible in the world, why would they then take it out?
2: And that could have easily been attached to the religious canon, but some rabbis disagreed with it because it didn't vibe with the Torah. So, like, let's chuck that one out. But it's in the same lump of Dead Sea Scrolls as they have the Book of Isaiah, which is really fascinating because Wes Huff, when he was on my podcast, mm-hmm. explained to me that the Book of Isaiah and that they found in the Dead Sea Scrolls is verbatim the same as the Book of Isaiah that was 1,000 years more recent.
1: Whoa.
2: 1,000 years. So this was this was the oldest version that they thought was the oldest version. And then they found the Dead Sea Scrolls version, which was 1,000 years older, verbatim. Fascinating.
1: Fascinating.
2: And the Book of Enoch's in there.
1: There you go.
2: Like, what are they talking about? Yeah, what are you talking about? The Watchers came down and they mated with humans and they created a race that was a giant race that destroyed everything and consumed everything. Mm. That sounds like us.
1: Mm-hmm.
2: Doesn't that sound like us? If you're some flimsy, tiny alien thing with no musculature and a large head, and you make giants, you make football players, you make marauding Vikings, you know, that are just showing up in boats and hacking everybody to pieces. That's how you would describe them.
1: Yep.
2: You would describe them. Giants destroyed everything.
1: Yes.
2: It's all very weird stuff, man.
1: And Enoch really himself goes through this amazing personal transformation where he goes up to heaven, he walks with God, and then he turns into Metatron, this angel. And a lot of people think that's part of kind of a celestial ascent tradition. So you have celestial ascent traditions and various traditions. And, you know, the wheels of Ezekiel. Or, you know, some people think in the Book of Acts, Jesus does this. Or Paul has the thorn in the flesh where he sees God. And so maybe there's something around ascending up into this state and
0: right,
1: coming back
0: there.
1: Down. And there's
0: let's stop there. Okay. Ezekiel, these craft land, these hovercraft come out. These angels have crystal bubble domes on their heads. And then they give you a drug that sweetens your mouth, hurts your stomach. You basically hallucinate, and then they download like a Vulcan mind meld information. Everybody always talks about that. Go read it. Go read Daniel. Go read Revelation. Go read Enoch. Then go read the Sumerian text. That's how you know this is real. Plus, I'm seeing this stuff flying around everywhere now. Big stuff's happening. Hour number two is only minutes away. Masses of news. The bad guys only to hear. Straight ahead. 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We've been right about the poison shots and raised the main alarm. And right about the open borders, and right about the wars, and right about the entire agenda. That's why the bad guys want us off air. And that's why it's such a revolutionary act when you take the live feed from Real Alex Jones on X or on Rumble at AJN Live. 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

0: Parisia. The largest reactor in Europe, in eastern Ukraine, has been attacked a bunch the last 4+ years of the proxy NATO-Russia war in Ukraine. Now Ukraine's taking credit for hitting with drones and missiles. Yeah, there it is on fire. And this is total insanity. And you got strikes all over deep into Russia, some of the biggest ever. So the war is going into high gear. And then we've got Trump, and we'll get to that clip in a moment, threatening to nuke Iran, saying it will be a smoldering, glowing crater. Now, he said that a month ago, and I said, if he keeps doing that, we'll destroy your whole culture and one day never return, kill you all. That's war crime talk. That's 25th Amendment. Stop it. Didn't say 25th Amendment. I said, that's crazy. And the next day he said, no, I don't mean nukes. Now he's doing it again. And, of course, the strait is still closed 70 days in. Well, today's the 70th day. And everything we predict has come true. And the world is just escalating into this full world war, because that's what happens when the economic system comes to an end. Ukraine steps up strikes on Europe's largest nuclear power plant, IAEA confirms. As Ukraine strikes deeper inside Russia, Putin retreats further into paranoia. Ukraine drone strikes hit nuclear power plant, Baltic port. Ukraine strikes Russia's port again as environmental crisis deepens. Ukraine ramps up attacks on Russian oil, aiming to curb Iran war windfall. So more cutting off the oil, which the globalists love, which hurts the people. Alarmed, raised as two drones crash into NATO country after crossing from Russia. Okay. Oil refinery defense technology center struck in large-scale Ukraine attacks across multiple Russian regions. So things are only getting worse. They're only escalating. You had Saudi Arabia and Kuwait 2 days ago, 4 days ago, tell them it broke 2 days ago, saying you can't use our airspace. And now Trump goes, oh, we're in the end of offensive operations is here. The war is over. Ending. And then now you have U.S. ships and Iranian ships shooting each other and all these ships being damaged on both sides. I've got stacks of news on that coming up. And then Trump's response is, they better watch out or all of Iran will be a big glowing crater. What does that? And when I first saw it this morning, I thought, should I say that's a nuclear threat? I said, clearly it is, or some other super weapon. And then even corporate press said Trump issues a new nuclear threat. I mean, there's nothing else that can be. Here's the clip.
1: Yeah, it is. They trifled with us today. We blew them away. They trifled. I call that a trifle. I'll let you know when there's no ceasefire. You won't have to know. If there's no ceasefire, you're not going to have to know. You're just going to have to look at one big glow coming out of Iran. And they better sign their agreement fast. The talks are going very well, but they have to understand, if it doesn't get signed, they're going to have a lot of pain. They're going to have a lot of pain. They want to sign it. I will tell you. They want to sign it a lot more than I do.
0: Wow. And Donald Trump's like, oh, this is a short war. Look, Afghanistan, you know, lasted 20-something years. Iraq war, you know, lasted 15 years, Vietnam War, you know, all this stuff. Oh, Civil War, 5 years. Oh, World War II, 4 years. Oh, Korean War, you know, 3 years. War of 1812, 2 years. It's just like, oh, it's okay. I thought it wasn't a war. I thought we'd already won. I thought the strait didn't matter. Truth is, every analyst agrees, Trump believed Israel, believed Netanyahu, got set up. This is a disaster for the economy, bare minimum. Trump says world will see one big glow from Iran if deal not reached. We'll be right back with key information from Edward Dowd. Stay with us.
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0: somebody to stand up in the info war and say, I don't know what's going to happen at the end of this, but you want to fight, you better believe you've got one.
1: From the front lines of the information war, it's Alex Jones.

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1: So whether it's China, the EU, the United States, all major governments use the same fractional reserve banking, derivative scams. They use Ponzi schemes to enrich themselves. They pass the inflation and debt on to us. And they've known for decades that right around this time, it was all actuaried out with the baby boomers, not just here, but around the Western world, going into the Neverland, that things would collapse at this point unless they had a reset. So they started saying, by the 70s, we'll use a virus to bring in world government, lock people down, teach young people to basically be prisoners, and live under austerity. And you got Bill Gates, even publicly, but also in the Epstein files that just came out. So we got rid of the poor people. So their answer is, call us. The answer is, replace us. But in the last 6 years, COVID blew up in their face. So now they're trying the Hunter virus. They're trying war. They're trying racial division. All of this has come out in the WikiLeaks, you name it, that they're using racial division, all of it, for control. But if we transcend it and are aware of it, it's game over. So going back like 5 years ago, I started interviewing Edward Dowd, who's been HSBC, Donaldson, Lufkin, BlackRock, really, great analyst. And he said, oh, I've got these top actuarialists at top insurance companies that are going to go public. They're my whistleblowers of tens of millions dead from the COVID shots. This is even 4+ years ago. Then he brought out the whistleblowers. They were the top people. They testified to Congress. They tried to suppress the information. And now we see all these congressional hearings the last few months confirming they knew the shots erased your immune system, killed millions of people, and they just hope we forget about it. And then now Fauci and Hotez last year said, don't worry, a new pandemic will threaten Trump. They tried the mousepox, and they tried the Zika virus, and they tried the bird flu, and all this other fear-mongering. They're clearly, from what I've seen, are trying to hype us up with the Hunter virus. And suddenly, this strain jumping into humans. Now it's all over the world popping up. There's a cruise ship. I said last week, looks like this is the setup. So they're trying a new pandemic. We have a clip of Tedros at the WHO saying, oh, see, we need our world treaty. We need our UN medical dictatorship. See, you better take this serious. So I think they're grasping at straws. I don't think anybody buys it. So I want to get into the medical tyranny, pandemic 2.0 news. I want to get into predictions. She's had an incredible record of predictions with Edward Dowd on the economy, the war, Trump, and so much more. Again, Edward Dowd is our guest. Find him at his website and on Twitter at Dowd E. Edward, or Dowd Edward, D-O-W-D Edward, and so much more. So a lot to cover. We'll also get into the UFO, nothing burger, and what he thinks is behind that. Edward, great to have you here with us today. Thank you so much.
2: Alex, it's good to see you again. Thanks for having me on.
1: What do you want to tackle first? Iran, the Strait, the nuclear reactor getting attacked and on fire in Ukraine, attacked by Ukraine. You want to get into the madness of Trump. You want to get into the new virus scare, all the vindication of the vaccine being a bioweapon, depopulation weapon. There's so much, but it's all part of a larger picture, isn't it?
2: Yeah, let's set the frame. I don't know if people remember this, but about two or three years ago, the WEF wrote a paper called Polycrisis, where they predicted not only would we potentially have pandemics, we would have cyber attacks, war, and all sorts of natural disasters. So what do we have going on right now? We have war, we have alien disclosure, we have a new pandemic, and we have cyber attacks being seeded into the news flow. We had Scott Bessin talking about, a couple of weeks ago, be careful, AI could steal money from your banks. AI could, cause a financial crisis, yada, yada, yada. So there we are. The poly crisis is upon us, and it basically flooded the field. And talking about this Honda virus, there's been the monkey pox, the bird flu. But this one seems to have gone operational. And why do I say that? That's because it's all over Maui local FM radio, people on the beach that are low informational voters and don't know anything that I talk to are asking me about the Hunter virus. This has definitely been seeded into the mind of the normie And it's what they're going to do with it remains to be seen. But people are talking about it at a rate that I can't even believe. When Trump got when the assassination attempt happened a couple of weeks ago on Trump, I'd say 50% of the people that I'm friends with, you know, I call them peripheral friends, had no idea it happened and didn't believe it anyways. So here we are. This hantavirus is operational as far as I'm concerned.
1: Elaborate on that.
2: Well, it's the fact that there's stories are popping up everywhere simultaneously. You know, first of all, we get a video from a guy trapped on the boat. Then all of a sudden, people are off the boat in all different countries spreading the disease. None of this makes any sense. And if it's an attempt at a psyop, it's a poorly orchestrated psyop. Because on its face, it doesn't make any sense to me. But people are investigating. Journalists are looking into the cruise ship. It's a smaller cruise ship. There's ties between the influencer who put out that video, the people who are on the boat, may own biolabs. There's just so much nonsense going on. And the fact that the WHO got involved so quickly and can say with authority that it's spreading human-to-human without, I mean, how do you test it that fast? How do you get these samples into labs? I mean, this is a joke as far as I'm concerned.
1: Now, what you're talking about is something I knew about with Operation Mockingbird. It was declassified in 77. They had new names for it. They repealed the Smith-Mund Act for the CIA, run by the big tax-free foundations, to engage in propaganda. But when you see 10,000 articles published, because it's all coordinated, the same second you can check the publication day, you know that's a deep state official order that goes out. And I was targeted by this system where some days there'd be 20,000, 30,000 articles. People say, how's that possible? Well, AP would be 20,000 of them. It would just be in every radio station, every newspaper, every local news station. They know people still have more trust for local news, so they pump it out. And that's exactly what I saw. Going back last week, the weekend, here's this ship. What's going on? They're introducing it. Hantavirus is spreading to humans. 3 dead. Then suddenly it spreads in Singapore and Israel and the UK and Argentina and all over the world and deaths and all this. And, oh, the EU says, put on your mask. And Tedros says of the WHO, see, we need power. We told you. You can see the giant PR rollout. You know that's what's happening. Do we know all the specifics? Do we know it's a real virus? Do we know they're just making it up? We don't know at this point. But exactly, we see a major rollout. And then let's play clip 42. Then the head of the WHO, with his long history of being a Bill Gates minion, he comes out and says, oh, all these countries not signing on to our treaty, not giving us our world ID, vaccine ID, you should reconsider now that you see this hantavirus. People should ask, how do we see emergency boats and at the ship, and oh, God, they can't be allowed on land, and then, oh, they're in Singapore, they're in Texas. It's again, you can, and then Trump's like, don't get hysterical, it's not going to be a problem. Who knows what's even going on? Here's the clip of Trump.
3: Health security needs universality.
1: For Tedros.
3: And any vacuum, any space which is not covered actually gives advantage to the virus. And the best immunity we have is solidarity. So because of the event that's happening now, and, you know, both Argentina and the U.S. are affected.
1: By the way, hit pause. I'm going to get to Trump in a minute saying it's not a big deal, don't panic, no lockdowns. But this is Tedros. Notice he says the best thing we have is, is solidarity. That means don't question, do what we say, 14 days, stay in your house to flatten the curve. It turns into 3 years. Again, it's like, do what we say. You should have listened to us. See, we told you. Not, why is this suddenly everywhere? Why is it spreading magically 18,000 miles apart? I mean, this is, like you said, it's badly rolled out, but it's clearly rolled out. Here it is. Start over.
3: Health security needs universality. And any vacuum, any space which is not covered actually gives advantage to the virus. And the best immunity we have is solidarity. So because of the event that's happening now, and, you know, both Argentina and the U.S. are affected, I think they will reconsider their decisions, because they can see how important universality is for health security, because viruses don't care about our politics. And they don't care about our borders, and they don't care about, you know, all the excuses that we may have. So I hope this could be a good lesson for the whole world, because solidarity is our best immunity, I repeat. Thank you.
1: So, overhead shot, when you see Tedros, you need to understand who funds the vast majority of all of the WHO. Bill and Melinda Gates Foundation. Next is the United Kingdom, all part of the same thing. Then Gabby, which Gates is the main funder of. Then the German government. So this is literally them pushing this. I want to get Edward Dowd's take on this. But first, here's Trump saying, no, we are not going to lock down. No lockdowns, no matter what. That's good. That's a good first position of this. Here it is.
4: Yes, I have.
5: Everything and you already have, it's very much, we hope, under control. It was the ship, and I think we're going to make a full report about it tomorrow. We have a lot of people, a lot of great people are studying it. It should be fine. We hope. I hope not. I mean, I hope not. We'll do the best we can, yeah.
1: So, Edward, a big deal. I totally agree with you. There's no doubt this is an attempted rollout of a new hysteria.
2: Yeah. The other thing that I find curious is, like you said and alluded to earlier, the boat, I believe, originated from Argentina, which is not part of the WHO treaty, and a lot of the passengers are U.S. So there you go. So that also, you know, is very suspicious and coincidental. Additionally, Moderna apparently has been working on a vaccine for a virus that basically has 30 cases a year. You do not make a vaccine for that small amount of market. It just doesn't make any economic sense unless you think.
1: And it's an mRNA vaccine.
2: Correct. So why would you? Let's use logic. 30 cases a year, 50 cases, whatever it is. It's a small number. You cannot recoup any of the development costs ever in the lifetime. For 10,000 years, it would take you 10,000 years to recoup the development, unless you had inside info that there was going to be an outbreak of it that transmitted from human to human. That's a very lucky guess, is my estimation. So this, and then the BBC put out a report yesterday that scientists in Bath are working on a vaccine. This is for me, having gone through COVID, this is more poorly rolled out than COVID, and this is a joke. It doesn't make any logical sense. If anybody just steps back and thinks about it for a second, the sequence of events, the speed with which people are popping up all over with the Hunter virus, you know, first of all, I thought the cruise ship was at sea. Some guy puts out a video, next thing you know, there are cases everywhere. I'm kind of
1: Let's use logic. The ship just got back to port a few days ago, and now in Singapore, Israel, the UK, Argentina, magically something that has at least a 30-day incubation, they're saying, is suddenly people are sick, people are dying. That just on its face is not true.
2: It makes no sense. There was the reports of a flight attendant who had contact recently with someone and all of a sudden supposedly has it. You know, this is the most poorly rolled out logical operation I've ever seen. But the problem is the low information person is talking about it because they're being overwhelmed by MK Ultra and the flooding of the zone. I have a lot of friends that are low informational people that I use to get the pulse of what's really going on. And the fact that these people are aware of it is all I need to know. These people have usually, you know, have no idea what's going on in the world.
1: So what do you expect to happen?
2: I think what they're going to do is, I believe somewhere there's a war room that analyzes all of social media, and when they try these rollouts, they statistically try to figure out how many people will end up buying this and whether they can get compliance going forward. I'm hoping there's enough of us now that are awake, and all the people who took the vaccine who have been injured and now turning tail on the mRNA vaccines, there's enough of a critical mass where they realize that they can't go operational on this. So I think they're wargaming this. They're looking at social media reactions, and they're trying to figure out whether to proceed with this operation or not.
1: I 100% agree. This is a beta test. to see if we'll buy it. They've activated the low information consumers to get them scared, and they're sitting back and seeing if we'll buy it before they go to the next level.
2: Yeah, absolutely. But it also, you know, look, this also is very coincidental with what's going on economically, financially, the war. You know, look, the economy has been dead before Trump took office. They basically kept the economy afloat the last 2 years of Biden administration with illegal aliens. When you drop in 20 million people, the bulk of which came in 23 and 24, and give them basically freebies, free shelter and food and whatever, they then pump that back into the economy. We think about $1.5 trillion of our treasure was put into this operation in the form of payments to NGOs and actual payments directly to the illegal aliens. That floated the housing market for a little longer. Trump came in, shut down the border, and rental prices have been plummeting ever since. We have a deflationary scenario with an oil shock in the middle of it. So inflation was coming down. We're going to see credit issues in the economy. Housing market was rolling over. Private credit before the war started to blow up. It's frozen effectively. So credit is kind of shrinking from the economy. The payroll numbers we discovered are basically fraud the last 2 years. The estimates, when reality catches up 8 months later, the revisions are massive. So you can't even trust a non-farm payroll estimate. Today's number showed a beat. Underneath the surface, it was a joke. The birth-death model, which is a plug, was 391,000 positive. The headline number came
1: in. So talk to us like we're 5 years old. Is it really good? You know, guy was able to predict the economy. How is Trump's recovery plan going? How does the Strait of Hormuz affect that? What are you seeing in the trends right now for the economy?
2: Well, Trump had an opportunity to you know, sit down with the American people and say, what I'm going to do is going to cause, we're going to get rid of the fraud. We're going to stop the illegal aliens. That was the marginal producer for the economy. And we're going to have a recession. But my trade policies will eventually turn this around. Right now, there's no evidence of the trade policies bringing manufacturing back to the U.S. economy. In fact, underneath the hood, manufacturing jobs were minus 2,000 for the month of April. So the economy is not turning on. We're now getting reports from McDonald's and Shake Steak or whatever the hell it is. The consumer is running out of money at the end of the month, so they're reporting devastating decline in sales. So the average consumer is running out of money. Auto delinquencies are going up, credit card delinquencies, mortgage foreclosures and mortgage delinquencies are all rising. Home prices under the Biden administration were floated by the Federal Reserve funny money. They all went up in price, and then the illegal demand. That's all fictitious. Home prices are 30% overvalued. They cannot be, the average millennial cannot buy from a boomer at these prices. So the only correction is prices going down. They are. It's now cheaper to rent a house than it is to buy. That's normally not the case. So we all know a slow motion train wreck in housing is coming. And so we have kind of a mini housing crisis that's rolling through the economy. We have an AI bubble, the likes of which I've never seen. Let me explain this simply. It's like the gold rush in San Francisco and California. The people who got rich on the gold rush were the guys who sold you the picks and the shovels. Those are the semiconductor companies like NVIDIA, what have you. The companies that are buying all these picks and shovels don't have any revenues on the other side to support the infrastructure spend. So there's a lot of excitement. There's a quote-unquote gold rush. People are excited about the future, but the returns are not there. Eventually, this crashes, and it's going to take the stock market down with it. The stock market was already rolling before the war, but the war kind of actually saved the stock market for a little bit because everybody started focusing on the war and the Trump headlines. We've gone to a new all-time high, but it's a very narrow market. It's basically, right now, as of today, it's semiconductor stocks. Very narrow part of the market. They're now 19% or 16 or 17% of the S&P 500.
1: So when that bubble pops, what are we going to see?
2: We're going to see stock market volatility. The reality of the economy will start to, you know, become apparent in the earnings of the companies in the majority of the S&P. and we're going into a two-year bear market, is my prediction. And it's going to happen soon. Next week is going to be very interesting. We put out an inflation report. So inflation is core inflation is coming down because the economy is collapsing, but headline inflation is going to spike because of the oil price shock. It did this in the 70s. It did this during the
1: I was about to say, so is that stagflation?
2: Yeah, so it's like a bullwhip. So you get this oil shock. It causes a lot of prices to go up, especially gasoline. It's a tax on the consumer. And then that causes demand destruction on the other side. So you have an inflation spike, then on the other side, you have a demand destruction. So inflation will roll over, the price of oil will roll over. That all depends upon whether the resolution of the war is anytime soon. We have two scenarios. One, where oil goes to $125 or it goes to $250. Either way, eventually, it just destroys demand destruction.
1: And Trump obviously knows this. I know insiders at the White House for over a month are telling him stop the war. Trump has to know this is going to derail his recovery, clearly. And what will this do to the midterms? We'll talk about that when we come back. We got about 30 seconds, though. I mean, this is going to be a bloodbath.
2: Yeah, the only thing that really matters, and I'm a market guy, so I'm always on the margin. Forget about the MAGA cultists and forget about this or that. It's always the person on the margin. And the economy is always king when it comes to the person on the margin. Trump won because real wage growth going into the election was minus 2%. That was a big reason why he won. Clinton, same reason he won in 92 and Reagan in 1980.
1: And then when Trump doesn't deliver, he holds the bag. Let's come back and talk about that and how the average person can navigate this. And the bad to worse situation we're in. Stay with us. We have to get more people hired. We have to finish the new big studios. We have to have our legal defense and offense. And we have to move forward. So now is the time. Have we not delivered to you in the fight against tyranny? Have you not delivered supporting us at Symbiotic? A win-win situation. Like he says in Gladiator after he chops up, you know, the four guys just a few seconds. He says, are you not entertained? Are you not entertained? And I say, are you not empowered? Are the tyrants not scared? Are they not coming after me and my crew? You want somebody to fight? You want somebody to stand up for you? Well, then you got to back them. And those that have backed us, I salute you from the bottom of my heart. And those that have shared the articles and videos, that's great. But it's different classes of people. The people that tune in and get the knowledge, but are scared.

0: what we call a slight chance. So we need to obviously be cognizant of that, but it's not like we're going to be seeing tornadoes popping off all across the state.
1: New coins are in circulation that commemorate America's 250th birthday. There are five different quarters that will be released. Two of them are out right now that feature designs of the Mayflower Compact and one that recognizes the Revolutionary War. U.S. Mint Director Paul Howell says the half dollar features a close-up of the Statue of Liberty and the dime is called the Emerging Liberty.
2: I was a kid when I got into coin collecting, and at face value, you can own something that's truly historic. It's a tangible link to our nation's story.
1: LRN.
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1: The National Retail Federation says spending this Mother's Day weekend is expected to reach $38 billion, which would be a new record. Research analyst Leah Gergich says Mother's Day remains a priority for many sons and daughters.
5: Shoppers are budgeting a record average of $284.25. which is up about $25 from last year and $10 more than the record 3 years ago.
1: Jewelry leads Mother's Day spending at $7.5 billion, followed by special outings at $6 billion and electronics at $4 billion. $3 billion will be spent on flowers. According to the personal finance website WalletHub, Louisiana is the worst state for a working mother. Analyst Chip Lupo says the gender pay gap is one thing that really stands out in their study.
6: In its defense, Louisiana is trying to least address that, but you do have all of these economic issues in front of you that's going to make it extremely difficult.
1: Lupo says Louisiana also ranks 50th in child care and 40th in work-life balance. LRN.

0: migration and many wars, and even the elites will all be killed. So we need stability, which is why the old game of the nobles, when they had uprisings, to have a war with each other, can't be done anymore. And the best example of this is the Hundred Year War between the Norman cousins, who were just Vikings that took over France and most of Europe and had taken over William the Conqueror before. And so for 100 years, they have a war, and there's letters between them. The real troops are dying, real people are being killed, but they are doing it to stop uprisings at home. Okay, so in fact, I just read another book. I listen to it on tape. I don't have time to read anymore when I'm driving. A great book I want to do a review of on the 100 Year War. Because I was listening to a book and tape. But the point is that they're doing this to be the victors, to be the saviors, to control things, to be in charge of the next system. But we know the next system, a global cashless society, austerity, feudalism, control. Trump was the promise of going against that. And at many levels did, killing the carbon tax, you name it. But starting about 10 months ago when Elon left and then Charlie Kirk died a few months later, things changed dramatically. And I think it's clear that the Israel lobby that's always been powerful saw the Democrats collapsing, sees the fourth turning, and is really trying a hostile takeover of the United States. And then to commit us to war and somehow bind us together, believing we'll come out on top. It is true megalomania. So just big picture, Edward, I know you like to get into just facts. But overall, how would you quantify or give a summation of where we're at right now with all of this hysteria? And how would you riff off of what I just said?
1: Yeah, basically, 6 years ago, the global economy was rolling over. And there was going to be a global financial crisis. COVID magically appeared, and the Federal Reserve and other central banks printed Federal Reserve did $6 trillion, handed out stimmies, and they kicked the can down the road. Here we are 6 years later, and that stimulus has worked its way through the system. The Fed has raised interest rates. We're now in a contracting credit situation, and there's another crisis coming. So, how do you distract or paper over these crises, war, aliens, you name it. You can't blame the system. You can't blame the policymakers. And that's where we are, and that's why you see all this madness and mayhem. Trump had an opportunity to be honest with the American people, talk about what he was going to do, get rid of the fraud. What I find super interesting, Alex, is Elon was kicked out. I was like you. I was super excited at the beginning.
0: And then all of Trump's enemies, Zuckerberg, all of them were brought in.
1: Yeah. And all this fraud was amazing to us in Doge. And next thing you know, it shut down. And I think what they discovered is, I think they're tackling the fraud, but they're doing it slowly. Because if you shut off the fraud too quickly, the economy collapses. Because a big contributor to our economy is fraud. That's the sad fact.
0: Well, that's what the New York Times told Trump last year. They said, don't declare the drug cartels terrorists. That'll crash the stock market.
1: You can't. I mean, this is where we are. We can't have a stock market where it is and people happy because it needs systemic fundamental change.
0: But it sounds like you just said Trump is the lesser of two evils, and I am seeing real signs of him cutting off the drug money, cutting a lot of the fraud, but Elon, they thought, was doing a little too quick.
1: Yeah, that's what I think. And, I'm not in the room, but I just sit outside and watch what people do and not what they say. But once Elon was kicked out, everything shifted. And if you look at the deportations, the mass deportations have not come. In fact, the numbers of deportations under Trump were I think, lower than Obama and Biden.
0: Were still exactly, but now they're even lower than what he was doing 6 months ago. So now they're slowing more.
1: Correct. So they're slowing more. The good news is they stopped the border. So that's a second derivative change. So there's no more flooding the zone with these people. But there seems to be this, let's manage this process. Because they know if you start deporting millions of people and those people get turned off from their fraud spigots, the economy is going to take a hit on that. Now, my biggest problem with all this is, we have to have some short-term pain for long-term gain. There seems to be no appetite for any short-term pain by anyone in the administration. And Trump,
0: exactly. So what would you do what would you tell Trump? Because he should be more concerned about not doing the shock therapy or whatever you want to call it, because obviously if this continues, it's far more dangerous than the short-term pain.
1: Right. Look, if I could go, if I was his right-hand man day one, I'd tell him to implement all the policies that he promised us. that this would cause economic pain, to communicate that with the American people and talk about what's coming on the other side. Reagan had a similar situation. Reagan had a double-dip recession in 81 and 82. Then his policies took hold, and then we ripped, and we had an amazing recovery.
0: And he told the public it's going to take a few years.
1: Correct. So this was not done. It's an opportunity lost. Trump is going to, unfortunately, you know, own what's coming. I mean, it's not all his fault, but you know, it doesn't matter. At this point, 2 years in, he's going to own it.
0: Sure, I totally agree with you. Totally on target. Next level. The Israel thing, you know, I don't fetishize bashing Israel, but clearly they're really trying to put their dick on the table right now. What happened there? Is it just that Netanyahu's been convicted and indicted? He just needs a crisis? I mean, this is mad dog behavior by Israel.
1: Well, I put out a post in August of 24 before the election saying that if I were the globalists, I would embrace MAGA and bridle them and infiltrate or bribe my way into the Trump administration. And, you know, that seems to have happened because, look, at the beginning of the war, let's go with what happened on day one of the war. Both Rubio and Trump said they did it because Israel was going to do it anyways. So let's go back to day one. They've changed their story since then, but it seems like they were dragged into this by Israel.
0: Israel struck first. Israel drug us. And Israel, every time he has a ceasefire, attacks to break it. No, that's a true statement by Rubio.
1: Yeah. So here we are. We're involved in this, you know, this is going to end up being a strategic disaster. Well, let's talk about the war for a second. It's an analyst that I follow that gives me, you know, free access to his newsletter. He's a global war expert. He's been giving us information for like 40 years. He called this platforms versus projectiles. And we have all these platforms, carriers, planes, bases, systems. And Iran has projectiles because Iran has no ambition to take over other countries. Those projectiles are designed to protect the homeland. They're cheaper. They can be mass-produced. They're drones now. So all our platforms are at risk from these projectiles. And that's why there's, you know, as much as Trump talks about the Navy's gone, this is gone, that's gone, the projectiles and the missile capability and the drone capability are not. And here we are. And we're going to stay that way for a long time. Plus, you know, so the Navy's gone, but you can drop mines with
0: they got missiles and artillery. It's only 12 miles across. Anybody with a basic first grade understanding of military stuff knows they would always control it unless you got regime change. And the Pentagon told Trump this was going to happen, but he didn't listen to them.
1: Right. So, you know, look, the best thing that could happen is if, you know, Trump declares victory and we withdraw and they open up the thing. Absent that, this is only going to cause a global energy crisis. You know, look, I'm being kind. You know, our projections are for a deep global recession. But
0: I was about to say, how much is baked in 70 days into this already? How much? I mean, if it all stopped today, how bad will it be?
1: It's like the 73 oil embargo, okay? So the stock market didn't react until 6 months after the embargo ended. So the damage is done, and it's rolling through the system. People think the stock market is like this great forecasting mechanism. It's not. It's people in equities are the dumbest people on the planet compared to fixed income.
0: It's downstream from big events, right?
1: It's downstream. You know, let's look at what happened in 08. Most people don't remember this, but we had a housing crisis. Bear Stearns blew up in March of 08. But what people don't remember is, you know, the big investing theme after the dot-com bubble was energy and China growth. And oil went from like $90.95 to $140 up into June, July of 08. That was a mini oil shock, and that's when the wheels really fell off the bus and accelerated. We have a dot-com bubble, a housing bubble, and now an oil price shock. Oh, and I haven't even talked about China. China is an absolute disaster.
0: Trump admin saying, oh, China's in trouble. We're great. And Rubio, who cares? We have our fertilizer. The rest of the world doesn't. It all is interconnected. That is, I mean, as much as I don't like to call them Chinese, I don't want them to implode. They'll definitely take us with them. Where is the, I mean, I'm not an economist like you, but this is basic stuff. I knew this when I was 10 years old.
1: China is in trouble. They're hitting the acute phase of their real estate crisis. They're in a demographic decline, the likes of which is scary. It's 10x bigger than the demographic decline that happened in Japan. So what have they been doing since the demographic decline started in 2020? They've been exporting their way out of it because internal consumption is faltering. So to keep their GDP growth going and keep people employed, they're dumping products onto the markets. And that's why we have these trade wars. So they're exporting deflation. And that can't stand because they'll ruin the economies of everybody else. So now it's we're at the point where the acceleration of the real estate crisis is really hitting.
0: And what we'll try to do when the back's against the wall, the hardline generals will be in control. They'll invade Taiwan as a diversion.
1: Absolutely, because let me tell you what's going on. There were reports coming out, and this coincides with our economic data. But we just got the March data. We put out a report in January. We just got the March data for China. All our trends are accelerating negatively. Net fixed investment went below zero for the first time.
0: Let me stop because this is important. You have the floor. You're talking about a perfect storm. I'm getting chills up my spine. Explain what this means. All these factors, I've never in modern history seen anything like this.
1: Right, and people aren't talking about this. Let's go over it again. We have a housing crisis.
0: Of course, right whenever Dow goes, the most key part is Zoom freezes. Reconnect to him. Guys, this is a really smart analyst, but this is all, like you're saying, this is easy. This is not speculation. Okay? This is really bad. And that's why I needed Trump to not get in wars and to get the jobs back here. So we'd be the best house in a bad neighborhood. It was still going to be rough, as Dowd said. We're still going to have corrections. Now it is just, and they're going to have a virus on top of it. Oh, the virus is the reason there's no food and you're locked in your house. I mean, this is so uncool. And then all of you warmongering neocon slobs that said we're going to win in 4 days and all that, you don't research. You don't know what you're talking about. You don't understand the threat escalation ladder. You don't know what you're talking about. You're going to get us all killed. You're idiots. Sorry, Edward Dowd, you're back. You said, let's go back over it because I've been interrupting. Recap all the points of this perfect storm and what's coming next.
1: All right, this is before the war. We had a housing crisis coming, an AI bubble like the dot-com bubble, and we had China going into the acute phase of its crisis. The fourth factor is now an oil price shock, all accelerated. And oil, you know, China relies on oil. This is even worse for China. What's interesting is all the China data is accelerating down in the March numbers. What's even worse is there was a YouTube video that I think is very factual that talked about the migrant worker issue in China. There's about 300 million migrant workers that after Chinese New Year go from the villages to the cities to do work in the factories and construction, what have you. They couldn't find jobs. About 30 million of them had to return home. And I'm telling you know this, if their people are employed and there's societal unrest, they will go to war, and Taiwan is on the table. So this is a perfect storm. And and forget about the stock market and the new all-time highs. We're only 5% above the highs we put in October and January of this year. Stock market's essentially gone nowhere. It's gotten even more narrow. 45% of the market cap of the S&P 500 is AI. That's the only thing that's growing in this economy. That's what's holding up the GDP. And we know how this ends.
0: How long can the AI bubble go?
1: It could go for a couple more months, or it could end this week. Next week is a very important week, in my humble opinion. There's two things going on. The April CPI comes out on May 12th, and that's going to be very telling. We have a 4.1% estimate, which is well above consensus. We think we're right. Consensus is 3.5. That'll cause the bond markets to freak out temporarily. The stock market might take a hit. But more importantly, Kevin Warsh, the new Fed chair, is coming in on the 15th. And traditionally, when there's a switchover from Fed chair to Fed chair, the stock market, for some reason, gets whacked. So we have a perfect storm setting up here. New Fed chair, he's going to get baptism by fire 2 days after he's anointed, because the CPI report, if we're right, if our 4.1% estimate's right, people are going to freak out. But that's temporary. Deflation will be what comes next. So it's an inflation, stagflation roller coaster. And on the other side of this is demand destruction and recession and midterms, and you name it, it's going to get crazy.
0: It's going to get crazy. So for people that don't understand, explain to them slowly. This is a key thing, and I explain this to even people that have PhDs. They don't get it when it's in mainline history of war. Why do empires and powerful governments or countries, when they have domestic rebellions, when the bubble's coming to an end, when they have a famine, why do they attack somebody? Why do they attack a neighbor? I mean, I know, I'll give my answer, it's very obvious. It mobilizes people, they stop fighting internally, they unify behind the government against the outside enemy, it allows them to control resources more, and divert attention away, and it consolidates, again, more power, and then if the country is successful conquering the outside nation, it's able to absorb its resources, and it's a confidence game for other countries that then shores up confidence, and they can usually bring in a new currency or a new reset, but this is what always happens. But it seems like the public in general, even in educated people, don't understand this, that this is not just a cycle, it's pretty much a fact.
1: Yeah, this is central banking war cycle 101. You get to the end of a long cycle, and you can't float the debt, you can't keep your population happy and fed, so you go to war, because you can't blame yourself.
0: The guy gets a loan from the mafia, they ship all the money through it for years, don't pay the bills, declare bankruptcy, and then burn it down.
1: Correct. It's right out of the scene from Goodfellas. That's a great analogy. I love it. That's where we are. We're at the Goodfellas stage.
0: So what do we do? Do you think Trump could listen? Because I know some of this gets through to him, but then he goes right back to listen to Mark Levin, which they're not even thinking about the global economy. Israel's really thinking about its own narrow, Likudnik view. These people are idiots. Then they call us Iranian agents because we understand the economy?
1: You know, look, the devastation that's going to come from the humanitarian perspective just doesn't justify us, you know, debating Israel and this and that. I mean, Israel is a tiny country. Sure, they're an ally, but should we be doing going to war with Iran that's going to cause this much global pain, which was already coming anyways. It's just an accelerant. This is just an accelerant. And, you know, I'm beside myself watching this go on and watching the Trump administration falter. And, you know, some of those people gaslight us. I mean, you know, they're gaslighting us on the non-farm payroll numbers today, how great the numbers are. They keep pointing to the stock market. The stock market is going to turn on them so hard and so fast, it's going to make their heads
0: explode. Well, just briefly in closing, what about the UFO thing? I predicted, just like the Epstein thing, they would give us a bunch of old recycled crap, and they did. I mean,
1: the UFO thing is a distraction, and you were right. They gave us crap. But if this is going to be a story that keeps going and they release more and more and more, what I'm watching is the narrative and the framing of the narrative. Whatever the framing of the narrative is designed to lead the public to an outcome.
0: And they're saying this will end Christianity and God isn't real. They have all these known preachers on government payroll. So what is the PSYOP to say your faith will be shaken? What are you seeing from the narrative?
1: Well, let's say they seem to be going with interdimensional beings, mm-hmm. As opposed to, you know, otherworldly planetary intelligence. Let's say it's interdimensional beings. The Bible calls them demons and angels. Okay, and so you're going to tell me that angels have been talking to government officials? No, angels don't talk to government officials. Demons talk to government officials.
0: Right.
1: So this shouldn't shake anyone's faith. If they're going to go with interdimensional beings,
0: I was about to say this strengthens my faith. That's exactly what the Bible explains.
1: Exactly.
0: The Bible says demons are in control of the high powers of the government and literally advise and control the people for Satan.
1: Now, to your point, I heard you. I was watching your show earlier, and you were talking about these alien human hybrids. That's going to be nonsense. That we know that's a psyop. You're probably right. It's animal human hybrids, and they'll try it out as, you know, aliens. I'm going to watch what the framing of the narrative is, and where they want to lead the public. And we know that's the wrong answer. You know, one other thing I want to bring up that I think is interesting. Has anyone noticed on the topic of the Iran war, I searched Elon's Twitter feed, he has not commented once pro or con on the war.
0: I noticed that. He's been completely neutral. What's that mean?
1: Well, here's my speculation. And both could be right, one or the other. But first, he could be worried about SpaceX IPO. He doesn't want to catch the ire of Trump. So he's just, you know, being coy and wants to just get his IPO out, and without, you know, Trump threatening him or showing any kind of disloyalty. The other thing is, what I noticed is there's a new algorithm on X that's really suppressed everybody's views. And we're kind of talking to an echo chamber. No one understands why things go viral anymore. What if the administration basically came to the social media companies, including Elon, and said, hey, we're going to war. There's going to be a lot of propaganda. And we want you guys to understand that we're not declaring War Powers Act, but it's a soft War Powers Act. And you guys have to do what we say.
0: No, absolutely. And we know that's in law. And I know that's what I noticed. That's why I thought he's neutral, is he wants to stay out of it, not have his algorithm crushed, so he exempts himself from it. As soon as I started criticizing the war, it was like a giant wet blanket was thrown on me, which I continue to go on and do it. But 100%, the minute, and I noticed the people that are my friends, I know they are, they get talking points for the White House. I was invited into it. I didn't do it. As soon they just take the press release, and now they're bigger than ever. But I don't want to be a big puppet. So yeah, and when I think President Trump's wrong, if I thought the war was right, I'd get all behind it. But I saw it would be a failure. But absolutely, I mean, I don't think that's your opinion. I think that's what it is, Edward. Very astute.
1: Yeah, and before I think we're running out of time, but before I go, here's another thing.
0: You got 2 minutes. Go ahead.
1: Yeah, food for thought. I'm noticing very smart people in what we call FinTwit, financial Twitter, are starting to really look at this AI bubble and question some things. First of all, it's becoming apparent to most that there's no profit on the other side of this. These are commodity-like. Every AI engine is the same. You can switching costs from zero. So they're building commodity businesses that are going to have low returns. So there's going to be a big wipeout of a lot of the capital that was invested in this infrastructure. So the question is, why do they keep doing this if they know this? Is there and the administration seems to be rah-rah AI. Is this basically going to be the rush to do this without even the power to do it? Is the rush to create the surveillance system, let's call AI what it's a surveillance system, to get this in place before the collapse? Because
0: No, I agree. It's a surveillance control system. I agree. Its main primary mission is control of individuals, societies, and governments. They're rushing to get the straitjacket on us.
1: Right. And, you know, the big tell for us will be when these companies start imploding and the credit markets revolt, because all cycles are cycles.
0: Will the U.S. government nationalize the infrastructure?
1: Yeah. And if they do that, that's it. It's over. Your planetary prison system comes to reality.
0: Well, let me tell you what I know from insiders. It's already nationalized. It's all being directed under emergency powers. Trump didn't even understand his emergency powers the first time. They didn't tell him. They fought against him. They were smart like you predicted a few years ago. They came in, kissed his ass, and said, here's the keys, and just kissed his ass, and now he's become one of them. By I guess, expediency, but I don't even know it's conscious, but that's where we are.
1: Yeah, and so, like, AI is just going to be a digital surveillance system with some ability to solve some problems on the side.
0: Exactly. It's really a surveillance control grid, social credit score, and you can get funny pictures and videos out of it.
1: Yeah. So, you know, look, the good news is a lot of people are waking up. The bad news is there's going to be a lot of chaos. And my recommendation for people is...
0: Hold on. I'm going to twist your arm. 5 more minutes and then Dark Journalist comes on the UFO disclosure top expert. People can follow you on X right now at Dowd Edward. Everybody should. One of the smartest people out there. Back in 2 minutes to finish up on this. We just call balls and strikes, folks. Stay with us. That's why you support us. That's why you share the feeds. Draft politicians for World War III, like Lindsey Graham and Ben Shapiro. Let's send them to the front lines. You can get this shirt and other incredible designs at thealexjonesstore.com, which also funds the new network, the Alex Jones Network, where you'll find my live feeds, the other great shows, special reports, investigative reports, and more at the new coordinates of liberty, alexjoneslive.com. 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

0: 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It was declassified in 2025. The CIA and the FBI, under Obama's command, launched the attacks to shut down the original InfoWars. But InfoWars belongs to the people, and it's stronger than it's ever been. They can't take that away. 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You have all the power. When you call and tell me how great I am, I say, stop. I'm just like you. I want freedom. I need you to get excited about the power you have, and that's what it's all about. They think you're about to shut us down. That is a total lie, ladies and gentlemen. Humanity is unstoppable.
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0: Break the back of the globalist. You're unstoppable, Paul Revere. 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
2: If you are receiving this

0: out. Really smart guy. Top stock picker, trends forecaster, really great record. Dowd Edward on X. You got 4 minutes. Thanks for holding over to finish your points. What else do you think people should know?
1: Yeah, so basically, people are wondering, well, the biggest question I get is, Ed, you've been wrong on the stock market. Have I really? The stock market's getting narrower and narrower. It's really not up that much from where it was last October and even January of this year. What's been going up are the AI stocks. Your digital prison system is the only thing that's working, especially semiconductors. When this blows up, and it will, it's going to retrace. The whole stock market will retrace traditionally 50%. It can either happen fast or over 2 years, something like that, you know, a long, prolonged bear market. And, you know, let's talk about Warren Buffett. Warren Buffett, like myself, was a little early to this trade because, we didn't realize the government was going to spend $1.5 trillion on illegal alien fraud, but they did. So they kept the thing going. Warren Buffett's at 40% cash. This is his fourth rodeo. He's done this a number of times. And, you know, cash is a very good, cash people think is trash. Cash is a position. Cash gives you opportunities to buy when prices go a lot lower. And your portfolio doesn't get as hurt as much. So, you know, I do personal consulting with some people, and I've been recommending a healthy dose of cash in their portfolio. And a lot of my clients are just waiting for this thing to collapse, and they're going to buy at the bottom like Warren Buffett. Be a mini Warren Buffett and just relax. The stock market is so overvalued right now. The dividend yield on the stock market is below the bond yield, which traditionally signals massive overvaluation. Historically, 10-year forward returns, if you buy and put all your money in the stock market today, it'll take you, you'll earn zero return for 10 years.
0: Well, Buffett just said last week, he said this is beyond a casino at this point.
1: Oh, absolutely. I mean, you know, and look, what's going on? Let me tell you what institutions, you know, professionals are doing. They're throwing their hands up because the market's getting narrower and narrower, and they have diversified portfolios. So they're underperforming the market. And they decided, I'm not playing anymore. I know this is going to blow up. So they are.
0: I was about to say, a lot of big money has been getting out, and also a lot of CEOs have been quitting, just like we saw before the dot-com bubble, just like we saw before 2008.
1: So guess what's supporting this bubble for now? It's the 401k automatic buying, and retail is 30% of the market now. Institutions used to dominate this years ago. Now it's retail. So we have a lot of people basically buying at the top, speculating at the top, and the people who are selling are institutions and insiders. This doesn't end well for retail. They're not smart money.
0: Did we see that same paradigm right before 1929?
1: Same exact thing. And, you know, look, this is all baked into the cake. This oil shock is going to destroy Joe Sixpack, and defaults and credit markets are going to contract even more. Jamie Dimon is even super concerned about private credit. He's now limiting his credit lines. He's marking his books down. You know, when Jamie Dimon gets nervous, you know, the whole country should get
0: nervous.
1: What
0: could be the big contagion in closing? Going to be regional bank failures, or what else could it be?
1: Well, it could be a bunch of different things, but private credit, you know, what people don't understand is the last 2 years of credit creation in 24 and 25 was all private credit and private equity. It was banks loaning to what's called non-depository financial institutions. They weren't loaning to businesses or consumers. They were loaning to these guys. These guys then propped up zombie companies and did, you know, high-fee deals.
0: You're saying the venture capitalists and people are going to be carrying the coal mine.
1: Yeah, the pension funds are going to get the risk is with the insurance companies, the pension funds, the private high-net-worth individuals that bought these private credit funds. So it's going to, the banks will get hit. But the good news is, I don't think this goes systemic. There'll be some regional bank failures, but those will get gobbled up.
0: All right, Edward, incredible. Come back soon. Amazing. Nothing. What a masterclass. We'll be right back. Thank you.
2: I knew. Black dollar.
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0: waging war on corruption. 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
1: All right, now we got Dark Journalist for like 25 minutes. And I'm trying to get him on this for a full hour tomorrow. I'm doing a special Saturday show that starts at noon. I'm going to go 4 or 5 hours. Got a bunch of huge guests lined up as the world's moving so quickly. I got to do this briefly or we won't be here. Yeah, we just saw them a year and a half ago with the fake Epstein files. Same thing. Here this is Nothing Burger. As I predicted, as our expert, Daniel List, our journalist, predicted, and as Burchett predicted. But this was a bigger Nothing Burger than I thought. Very insulting, right on the level of the first Epstein tranche. So what are they doing? Why are they doing it? Why are we seeing so much obvious real craft? And I'm seeing it myself. I mean, I've seen more UFOs the last month than I saw my whole life. Because I never saw a UFO in my life. All I ever saw was a stealth fighter when I was like 8 years old. And, 15 years later or whatever, they, showed them for the Gulf War, first Gulf War. And it was the same paint job, same everything. So I've never seen an alien spacecraft, folks. But now I'm seeing stuff that is orbs shooting around and flying, like a huge flash at 4:30 in the morning. I'm smoking a cigar outside. We just woke up. And I see this huge stony meteorite blow up over Austin. And then all of a sudden there's orbs flying around and they zoom off. I'm just like, I mean, what? Fireballs coming in over Austin? What the hell's going on? But before we go to Daniel List here, remember, I didn't plug last hour. I was so busy. I can't fund this without you. These are incredible products. TheAlexJonesStore.com funds the new Alex Jones Network. We want to hire more hosts. Everybody wants to come on board. More reporters. Be bigger than InfoWars ever was. But it's up to you, and I'm asking you respectfully to support us. 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That way, we get the entire amount you give so we can really fight. Wars aren't won without blood, sweat, and tears. And I'm willing to go all the way, and I'm very thankful to have support. I'm asking everybody else to put on the bench, come to the plate now. I mean, just look at the stakes. Look at everything we've talked about. It's all coming true. That's why the bad guys want us off the air so badly. All right. Joining us now is our special guest, Dark Journalist. And he is here to go over these incredible developments, Daniel List. And in the limited time we have, just about 20 minutes, I'm going to try to shut up. Hopefully getting back on tomorrow or Sunday or Monday to really go the deep dive on this. But I haven't seen his take on this yet, but I know he predicted this was going to happen. What just happened, and why did they do it, and what does he expect to come next? So, Daniel, thanks for being here.
2: Fantastic. Alex, great to see you on the new network. Looks fantastic.
1: Thank you.
2: And what I want to say is, when they go to shut it down, it comes back even bigger and bigger and bigger. But with this release, this is huge on a number of levels. One, it is Trump's attempt to pull the UFO file back under executive control. Unfortunately, it was defanged a long time ago, and it's getting rolled into this whole Department of War thing. And I want to say this about the Department of War, so we're very clear about the UFO file in relation to the Department of War. There is no Department of War. It's the Department of Defense. They've done a functionary change, but they would have to go through a legislative process. So when they say Department of War and they put out Department of War / UFO, now they have war and UFO rolling in there together. So they can actually do a lot of things with the Department of War, and it's not even legitimate at all. It is,
1: by the way, very astute. Just like they say in a foyer, there's no such thing as chemtrails because it's never called chemtrail. It's called geoengineering. It's called high-altitude aerosol spraying. Exactly. That's what I've been told by insiders is they're calling it Department of War because that's just new fiction, so now they can hide everything behind that because people are doing foyers under the incorrect name.
2: Exactly. There's no
1: Shell
2: question
1: game.
2: About it.
1: Shell
2: the
1: game.
2: Other thing, Yeah, they also have the, I mean, they did this with Homeland as well, as you recall, when, you know, the United States is one thing, has a constitution, has the rule of law and all the rest, and then you have this other thing, Homeland, you know, the Homeland has done this, we're doing this for the Homeland, and NORAD gets up there and says, yeah, if we have continuity of government and I take
1: over. So it's a shadow government out in the open, it's a parallel train track.
2: There's no question about it. And when they get to the UFO file, I've said this over and over again, and it's not just as an alarmist track. I've been watching their developments on the UFO file. They are moving into an emergency powers UFO threat sky event situation. And this is the warm-up for it. In fact, the things that they gave us are very unusual because a lot of what came out today relates directly back to this thing back, you know, Apollo, the last Apollo, Apollo 17, and that's going back a ways. The reason they go back there is because a lot of what they're aiming at is this whole moon aspect, because when they get up there on the moon and they have power centers up there, you're going to encounter UFOs and they're going to have to be explained. So they're starting with that, saying, yeah, well, we did have the Apollo astronauts, you know, we lied about it. We never told you about it, but they saw these things going around there and we try to cover it up. The rumors have been out there for 50 years about what Apollo has seen.
1: I've talked to Buzz Aldrin. He said they were following every time, but there's recordings of the astronauts saying they're being followed.
2: Yes, we have recordings because people were picking up on it back then through their own independent radio at the time. And they were saying, look, here comes a Santa Claus at 3 o'clock. Well, you know, that's your UFO moving in. You know, we have a bogey at 2 o'clock. Here it comes. And a lot of the things that they also misreported in relation to the moon is the conditions that we encountered when we got there. So there are cover-ups in relation to the moon, although I know there's been a hoax out there for years and years about the Apollo hoax. I don't believe any of that. I think actually our conditions in space are incredibly ramped up because we have a whole secret space infrastructure. This release today, and I want to say this, pinpointed down to the date, VP Vance, 2 months ago now, when he was talking in these various chats and things like that, said, I think that on May 8th, you're going to be very happy.
1: Guys, that was all the news. J.D. Vance says on May 8th, he'll be very happy on UFOs. So he's kind of showing he's really in charge.
2: He is. He's signaling it. And it's very interesting because it's been spoken of before that the president always puts in charge of the space program, in charge of the moon missions, the vice president. That's been going on since JFK's days. And it's very interesting because what they control, they had a weird thing all the way back with Dan Quayle and all that, where he came out and said, no, we're going to Mars by 2030. That was in 1990, and they shut him up fast, but he was actually in charge of the space program, and that's what they do with the VP. It's part of the thing. Even Kamala Harris, believe it or not, as terrifying a thought as that is, she was in charge on that level. But here's what they're doing with the UFO file. So they're moving into a position now where they can say, well, you know, we've put it out there, and the next piece of this is, oh, it's a threat. That's the piece that you need to watch, because that's the intel interference, because, of course, there's a real UFO file. It's intergenerational. We've seen it for, you know, thousands of years, but just in families intergenerationally, you know, we've seen it. There have been reports. There have been experts. People have lived and died with this reality. So the UFOs are real. There's no question about that. But the manipulation on the intel side by the NGA, the NRO, and the CIA has come to an absolute head. And what they plan to do now, what the position they're moving into, is to move into emergency powers for a UFO threat. And it's funny because this is predicted all the way back to Wernher von Braun, who on a deathbed confession tells his secretary basically they're going to do an ET threat at the end and it's all going to be completely a lie. Now, I think it's significant because the other predictions he made to her actually did come to pass when she put them out about the various positions of war that they were moving into. And even though he was a Nazi and came out of that whole environment, at the end of his life, he saw, oh, this whole thing is being used for war. So this is the nature of what we're looking at today. And it's very interesting. If you go through the various things, there's, you know, there's interesting video and all the rest of it. A lot of that video, though, comes from the 60s and 70s, which I was surprised at. And the other ones that they use aren't anything beyond, you know, what they've put out with Tic Tac or whatever. In fact, what you've seen in some of the images of the Phoenix Lights from 1997, you know, with a whole craft sitting over a city, were much more dramatic than anything they put out today. The other thing that I think they're linking in here is a kind of religious aspect. So they're going and saying, well, we have this alien god, you know, that's coming in, and the alien god. So we need to prepare this Christian track where we come in and say, well, to the Christians, you know, there's an aspect.
1: That was my next question. The big propaganda is we're at war with the aliens, it's at war, getting a false flag ready. But also these pastors that go, I was recruited by the government, and we have to get ready. We're ready. This is going to shatter your beliefs, but we're Christian, but this will shatter it. really like an attack on Christianity or like a new religion or something. What are the veins you're seeing in the pre-programming? Because they're using the Nothing Burger to get everybody's attention for the message is what I think is happening.
2: It is. And people like Altman and Thiel have been going behind the scenes and putting together Christian groups and religious groups and getting them into think tanks to get their opinions and ideas. They've been crafting basically a space religion in the background. That's what they want to go for ultimately. And they rolled this out in little trickles now, because originally they were saying, if we discovered aliens, would we be better about climate change? You know, and little things like that. And then they had Avi Loeb over here at Harvard, who's this big astrophysicist who comes out of Talpiot now, which is Israeli intelligence. And he comes out and says, well, you know, what's actually going on here is there's an AI coming in from another system and it's giving us these instructions. You know, and the instructions we're supposed to get is like, oh, well, make sure there's a carbon tax. So, you know, this is the kind of thing that
1: just like people on DMT, the aliens are, oh, kill the people, save the earth, oh, world government, carbon tax, always the same message.
2: Exactly. And the thing is that we have to understand how dangerous the X Protect group. I'd like to go back to this over and over again. You know, they get in charge of these things. So we think that we're dealing with, you know, people say, oh, we need to get that truth from the government or whatever. But the people who are leading those charges are all intel people. And what they do is they manipulate the naive Congress people. Like Burchett and Luna in this case, and they have Luna talking about the Book of Enoch and stuff like that. Look, the Book of Enoch is fascinating. Congress, you know, I don't want Adam Schiff telling me about the Book of Enoch. You know, Congress is supposed to give you facts about what the government...
1: They were supposed to tell us where the hidden craft are. They were, like what about a stretcher with a body bag on it? I mean, they said, well, we'll tell you what that means. You just take from it what you will. It's all very esoteric.
2: Yeah. Yeah, and there's no question. I mean, there have been reports, in, you know, intricately throughout all the UFO encounters and the military encounters, there have been bodies. And the bodies are, you know, described over and over again. They're about 4.5 feet tall. They have large heads and big eyes. And they've been doing this for years. Now, I think that they've also basically gone into a cloning program with those bodies, which is where you get some of the Gates messaging and stuff that's going on in the background, where he's starting to say, well, but there's a breeding program that's included here as well. So you have to look at this, you know, there are factors in the background that are moving around, and there's a third party here that actually blackmails the government with the information that they have. We refer to it as breakaway X-Tech groups, and, you know, that's the whole aspect with X Protect, what we're looking at it. This is their triumph, in a way, pushing this on the American people and not giving any of the background. You know, they've been studying this stuff for 80 years. Where are all the details for that? Where are the things they've actually hidden? You know, is it really so great that we saw, you know, some lights on the moon? I mean, this is the stuff that in UFO lore we already knew.
1: Sure, it shows their disdain, just like the first Epstein release was already released and nothing. So yeah. What do you make of Burchett? I think he's a good guy overall, and he said he's seen a lot more than he's allowed to tell. Same thing Gates said. You're predicting it'd be a nothing burger, but saying this is a drop in the bucket, you're going to be blown away by what's about to come out. Well, how does he know they're telling the truth they're about to bring something out? And how do we know it's even true?
2: No, you're absolutely right. And again, I would say they use people that even can be well-meaning. So I don't want to say anything about Burchett so much, but I will say this, that Burchett's very naive. You know, they told him, oh, there's a whole underwater, you know, base that we've been observing and all the rest. And he just sits there and eats it up because he's in the skiff. And they have a lot of Congress people like this, you know, Burleson, Luna, Burchett. Those are on the Republican side. Then they have Moskovitz and all these others on the Democrat side. They've been prepping this in the background. And the truth is, what are these Congress people even doing out there with the spotlight on UFOs over and over again? The UFO file, remember, is the top secret in the heart of the U.S. government. It is above the nuclear secrecy. So you can imagine the groups that take care to shape the narrative around it. The problem is they've gotten so out of what the average person knows about this, that you have a schizophrenic situation on the ground in relation to the facts about the UFO file, visitors, and all the rest of it. So when you get releases like this, it's always good to get any kind of transparency on the factors from the government. But what's being shaped up here? They're moving into a UFO file war aspect so that, oh, there's an invasion, there's a threat factor. We need to compensate for the threat factor by creating a Department of War against the aliens.
1: So they want to like slow roll that aliens are real, say they're a threat, and use that for space defense. That'll really be to control the Earth and all of us on it. I mean, clearly that's what they're calling this right now, which decades and decades ago we heard was the plan. And the big question is, will they do a false flag? Will they attack or you know, have some event so the public pays attention? Because right now the public's just rolling their eyes.
2: Yeah, it's true. And I think that they've tried to embed these different ideas. You know, they've been rolling this out. The problem is they have an intel version of it. Remember, the UFO file, the sightings, the craft are all very real. Even if the government has imitated them or imitated abductions and things like that, there's no question that the actual facts in the background, that the UFO file is real, the sightings are real. There's reams and reams.
1: And there's obviously increased activity because we're seeing all these fireballs that explode. And then I've seen videos where things come out. I told you a week and a half ago, well, I was wrong last time. I'm out there in the morning, and I see this big stony meteorite look like comes. It was huge, like this big on the sky. And it goes, and then I'm like, oh, will there be more? And all of a sudden, I see these orbs fly around and go in circles and disappear. I mean, that wasn't a movie. That wasn't Fox News. That wasn't some government file. I saw that. I've never seen that before.
2: Well, it's very interesting. You know, after we did a series of nuclear testing, they noticed there was this huge increase in activity around UFOs. And one of the theories was that whatever the craft were trying to repair the actual atmosphere around the Earth, and that they were going to be out there, and the government realized there are these craft out there, there's nothing that we can do about them. So when people see it, we need to spin it as to what it is. Now, what you're talking about, the increased activity, if you look at the activity in relation to fireballs in the UFO file over the past 6 months, it is off the charts, as is the coverage, which gets weirder and weirder. You know, it's starting to sound like they're coming out of an Art Bell movie every time they leave congressional headquarters out of the skiff, right? So this stuff has been in the background of our subconscious, and they're igniting this factor and that factor to see which one is going to work here. And they're saying, well, you know, on the religious side, this thing was warned about in the Bible, and they're actual evil demons, as Vance was saying, flying around there. And, you know, we're going to shoot down the demons with this $300 billion golden dome, you know. So there's always a pinch of truth in all of it.
1: You said on my show a couple years ago, golden dome will really be used, they'll say, for aliens. So what do you make of the giant cluster of earthquakes last week at Area 51, which doesn't normally happen there?
2: There's no question. I think that the technology is very volatile that they have there. And you also could have warring factions going on in the background. We've seen before that the thing, when people go into this on the government side who are honest and they come out, they say there seems to be some factor that doesn't even relate to the government, that the government is curious about inside of their own functions and activities. You know, there was a guy who was deep, deep into all of this. He came forward as a whistleblower and said, you know, we were doing these meetings in the background and these people would show up. They'd have all the credentials for NSA. They'd have NRO credentials. And then when they left, they disappeared. Nobody found a trail for who they were. It was a little easier to get away with that, say, in 2004 or something like that, than it would be now. But still, these people have a total cloak about coming in there, sucking up the information, and they represent a totally different function, which operates somewhere between the intelligence agencies and the contracting groups on the aerospace side.
1: Well, that's what these obvious spooks that I've seen on TV. Well, I'm a pastor, and I'm part of a private intelligence agency. We work with the agencies. We go between, and this is going to hurt Christianity and hurt your belief in God, but it's okay. Listen to us. Big things are about to happen. And you can just see these people materializing with their propaganda.
2: Well, there's no question, and you're absolutely right to emphasize this, because they've been going in the background and saying, you need to prepare your flocks, you know, because what we're going to do is, this is a big challenge coming in here, and we need to make sure that we have the right perspective, that these demons are coming in with their technology. You know, we have to be honest here that demons don't need technology to fly around in. You know, you can get a human being who gets possessed by a demon and flies a UFO, but do demons really need UFOs? It's kind of an absurd premise to start with. This is a weird thing in the background they're trying to sell, just like they try to sell the
1: Well, you demonize an enemy before you attack them. So maybe third dimensional creatures are about to arrive and show up, and then they're just trying to get ahead of that. I mean, that kind of, just at a basic level, I'm not saying that's what's happening, but it's like, they're like, when these things come, they're demons, we got to go to war with them. And I've been here forever, that's the plan. I mean, maybe they know something we don't know.
2: Well, it's very interesting. They have information and access to information that's way beyond anything that we would see. First of all, if they're doing the lead with 1972 moon footage and using pictures from that, that means that they're going back 50 years to leak little things out to us. Okay, so we're already 50 some odd years behind the scenes. So they had that in 1972, all right? So you can imagine the trove that they have in the meantime.
1: Which is hell when they really do declassify.

0: go back to the beginning and, okay, you get something 50 years old.
1: Yeah, exactly. And what happened in 1972? They stopped going with manned missions to the moon. What's the explanation? There is no explanation. They had already paid for the next three missions, so it wasn't budgetary. That's ridiculous. And when they went to try to go back to a manned situation, you got the Challenger explosion in 1986.
0: I was about to say, from your intel, what happens when they really go up there? And you notice, you know, the last Artemis mission, some of them got sick. I mean, what's really happening?
1: No, I think they're surrounded by high-performance UFOs, and that their explanations for it, there's a group on the ground that understands a certain amount about the UFO file, far beyond what the average person does, and they have held that information. They've held onto the secrecy around it. The public doesn't get anywhere near it, although the government pays. You know, we pay for the government to create NASA and all the rest of it, and we've set up this gigantic infrastructure that they're privatizing, by the way, for, you know, Bitcoin or the different things that they want to do with AI data centers in space with SpaceX. Well, we paid for all that stuff, so when are we getting the benefit?
0: I totally agree. You've agreed to come on at 1 p.m. Central tomorrow. We'll be commercial-free for that hour. You can send us all your exhibits. You'll be able to go through all the stuff. We'll do a deep dive on this. But in closing, I meant to get to this. We're out of time. We'll play it tomorrow. You saw this Rear Admiral on Fox saying, no, a higher-order intelligence is in control of these. The aliens are real. And you're about to find out. And they give us a nothing burger. Is this just the first shot to make us calm before they give us something bigger? That's what Burchett says. And again, could we trust that? But what's the Admiral talking about when he says this is an advanced intelligence in control of this?
1: Well, Gallaudet, who is the official that you're talking about, I think has been completely mind-controlled on this. They have sat him down, and they have shown him things in the back room and just scared the pants off of him. And he goes out, and he basically hangs out with all the CIA people saying the same stuff. So when he goes out and says, oh, there's another intelligence in charge of everything, he's really using the fear tactic, and he's bringing in the UFO threat aspect. Now, they've done a lot with him, and they've had him before Congress and all the rest of it. I don't know where in the background, you know, I can't get inside his head as to what he actually thinks, but he's been manipulated into position, and he's worked with some of the worst people like Chris Mellon and Lou Elizondo and others who have been trying to force a UFO threat down the American public's throat.
0: And let's be logical for those that don't know. If these advanced creatures that can get here from 100 light years away, they wanted to blow us up, it would have already happened.
1: There's no question about it. So much of the narrative is a CIA. It's the same narratives that they've used in relation to turn the Iranians against us, to turn the Russians against us, you know, to turn us against the Iraqis or whatever. And now they're doing it on a large scale. Can they pull it off? Can they actually get the popular imagination around a UFO threat? Because that gives them the emergency powers. That brings in the continuity of government program. This is the nature of how dangerous this issue is. And what I see Trump trying to do is to pull some of that power back under executive control, which was lost a long time ago. And you see the same aspects all the way back to the Kennedy assassination, et cetera, in relation to this, trying to get that UFO file back under executive power. So in that sense, Trump was trying to do the right thing here. The problem is they're rolling it into the Department of War, which, as I said, doesn't even exist. It's the Department of Defense after all.
0: Well, that's what took him three times to get him to release any JFK. They don't know what he says. All right, powerful. Talk to you tomorrow at 1 p.m. Central, darkjournalist.com on Expert Journalist. Daniel List, thank you so much. Incredible job.
1: Thanks very much.
0: We'll be right back with huge guests in studio. I'm so excited about the Alex Jones Network. I'm so excited to expand it. The bad guys are in trouble. Hell, we might even get InfoWars back, but who knows? But I couldn't have stood against this tyranny and fought them without your support. But a lot of people, not the majority, but 20-30%, believe the propaganda of the national news that we're off the air. And friends, family, neighbors, people at the gas station, Alex, I'm so sorry you're off the air. I'm so sorry, you know, the Onion runs your company. They didn't get it a year and a half ago with the fake auction. They didn't get it this time. They're blocked in court. They're in a lot of trouble, okay? We're winning, but I need funds for the defense and the offense and for the network and for everything we're doing. And I need your word of mouth to tell your email list, your text message list, your neighbors, your friends, your family. Hey, Alex Jones is verboten, forbidden info. He knows what he's talking about.
2: Alex Jones called this years ago. Years ago.
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3: Louisiana Radio Network, I'm Jeff Palermo. The Senate Governmental Affairs Committee held a lengthy and sometimes contentious meeting on Friday over proposed congressional maps to replace the current one struck down by the U.S. Supreme Court. The nation's highest court called it an unconstitutional racial gerrymander. New Orleans Senator Royce Duplessis urged the panel to approve another congressional map that has two majority black

0: 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LRN.
1: Louisiana Secretary of State Nancy Landry reminds voters the May 16th election is still happening. 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Again, all other races are moving forward. 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
2: You smell that? 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
0: The legislation that provides for easy cancellation of automatic renewal subscriptions continues to move through the legislative process.
3: The Senate Commerce Committee voted for the House-approved bill. Gonzales Senator Ed Price expressed his frustration in trying to cancel a subscription but still getting charged.
4: As a victim of somebody who had thought they had canceled their subscription, and I got a bill and then I call and they tell me that I was a day late in canceling.
3: According to the proposed legislation heading to the Senate floor, a business must make the cancellation process for an automatic renewal easy to use and not burdensome. Businesses that fail to do so willfully could be sued for damages and pay attorney fees. I'm Joe Gallinaro.
0: Today in the Senate, the upper chamber unanimously approved legislation that would give teachers and other public school employees 6 weeks of paid parental leave after giving birth, adopting, or fostering a child. Currently, teachers have to use sick days or take partially paid leave to spend time with the new child. Louisiana Radio Network.

emergency transmission from deep in the heart of Texas, the U.S. resistance against the global corporate combine, empowered and funded by Communist China, allied with the big mega banks that set up Communist China in 1949. The Communist Chinese have taken control of U.S. telecommunications infrastructure. The Communist Chinese have taken control of Hollywood. The Communist Chinese have taken control of the main universities. This is all confirmed. This is not a drill. Big tech in Silicon Valley is almost completely run by the Communist Chinese government. They've officially become state-run. Apple, 100%. Google is now making the transition and announcing a merger and total worldwide censorship. They are now beta testing, using me as the straw man, a demonized version of Alex Jones, to do that. This is happening. This is not like the other probes before that were meant to get you used to probes and censorship, thinking you would adapt to censorship by just putting up with it. Now this attack is thousands and thousands and thousands of times the magnitude of all previous attacks. This is a titrated dose, reverse psychological warfare operation using adapt and overcome, subversion, paradigm manipulation. In layman's terms, they are manipulating the fact that we adapt to being oppressed. We adapt to being pressed at the low dosages of oppression. Now when the megaton hits us of the total takeover, we try to adapt to the poison infusion instead of not knowing it's a lethal dose if we accept the dose. Total Internet of Things, integration, global social score, complete command and control system. It is the virtual reality AI weapon system now attacking the United States, with traitors inside the major security agencies blocking Trump's resistance of the program and attempting to stop us from removing the tentacles of the Chi-Com slash big tech banking combine emergency situation. I have been chosen for destruction because I brought you this information and have been battering, ramming it out as much as I can. They want to double use me, as they always do in any complex system of mathematical deception, where every angle of my good is turned against us. So they take what I've said, being sincere, build me into an insincere person in the straw man. I'm a person that cares about life and children and is against these wars. And so they make me a herder of children. And then they build me into this lie to then set the distraction while they're actually censoring all of you to make a debate about Alex Jones. So even if I didn't sell out to them, they now use me as an archetype to serve them by being the main distraction. I have now been captured by the enemy in the information warfare fulcrum and is being used against you. Only your full understanding of this key will break you free from this

0: better than the original InfoWars being killed. In a few months, Matt Hazen's a really smart guy. I've known about him for years, but got to be a good friend of his. He comes down from Missouri on a regular basis. We work out and, you know, meet and train. We had a nice hike this morning. He's the CEO of Human Consciousness Support. And then also Edward Zoll, who I've known about for a long time, the producer of Died Suddenly and so much more. He had a big crew out this morning. Amazing watching a guy on a high-tech Segway with a huge camera rig while we're, like, jogging down the road, you know, and the Segway going over rocks in the woods. It was like a robot or something, but it was a human. So that was a lot of fun. And, of course, you're at, you know, here with us to cover all that at Died Suddenly and Real Edward Zoll, S-Z-A-L-L. I was wanting you guys, when you came to town, just to meet about other stuff to come on, and I roped you in here to get here, so thank you. You guys have such general knowledge about everything, about what's happening with the UFO hysteria, what's going on with the role of the poison shots. You're also working on a major project. I've seen all of the news. I didn't know that was you, with Mount Ararat in Turkey and in Noah's Ark, which if you look at it, looks just like it. They keep digging up everything that's in the Bible. This is just crazy. So there's so much to get to, and obviously the Hunter virus and all of that, suddenly, like we thought last week, it looks like a stage deal with a ship. Now it's popping up all over the world, 18,000 miles apart, and the UN saying give up all your rights. This is COVID 2.0, wear a mask. You passed the UN controlled treaty. I mean, this is really just a crazy time to be alive. So first off, why don't you both, starting with Edward Zoll, introduce yourself to the audience, people that may not know you, and then Matt Hazen, just your general knowledge, how you got into this and how you went down the rabbit hole here. Because I know you particularly, Edward, your background goes back so many things I've known about and covered. That's why I recognize you when I met you a few years ago and we got to know you, because I've seen you. You've been around for a while, and same thing with Matt Hazen. And then what do you want to plunge into first, the Hunter virus, the UFOs? What do we get into first?
1: Well, I think generally all of this is part of the same PSYOP. Right. You've been speaking about this first couple hours today.
0: Raise your mic up a little bit, thanks.
1: Yeah. You've been speaking about this a lot today, about how the government is trying to distract us away from the real issues. I mean, the government itself is literally in free fall, right? And you look at the Hunter virus. I mean, it doesn't surprise any of us that, one, Moderna already has a vaccine, an mRNA vaccine in trial, right? That they started doing that in 2020.
0: Last year.
1: Yeah. Last year. I mean, well, they're really good at guessing these things. In addition to that, they already have started.
0: Yeah, like three deaths a year, and they got it in production the last 2 years.
1: Yeah, how much does the vaccine cost? $100 million? That's quite a hell of a bet. Right, but you look at how they've pushed this out at the same time that the Iran war is going off the rails. And you think about this, Alex. President Trump, he has been unable to bring apart a ceasefire in any form. Right. I don't want to accuse them of this, but you've made me out to be quite a conspiracy theory-minded individual. Could it be the Hunter virus is a distraction, maybe from the U.S. oligarchy, to try to open up the straits? And the crazy theory would be is they can't get the Iranians to back down. They can't get the U.S. to back off a blockade. But if the straits needed to be open for medical personnel, medical supplies to be sent forward, then you know what would happen is, well, they're going to just have to open up the straits for the survival of humanity, right?
2: Yeah, absolutely. I think it's one of those things that everybody would it makes the war stop. They say, hold on, we got something bigger right now. We have another pandemic that comes in, so maybe the Americas can't get Israel. You know, a lot of things happening. Where they can't stop their own war, but this gives them the excuse that they need.
1: Well, now, so the latest is in New Jersey. There was two cases that have supposedly popped up, even though they haven't isolated it, even though we don't actually have any proof that Hunter virus exists. But two cases now in New Jersey that have essentially, they say, came from a transmission from humans that were on this cruise vessel, right? It's just setting the tone again, maybe for the next pandemic, right? A pandemic which President Trump was there for the first one. He'll be there for the second one.
0: We have the UN head out running around saying, see, you should pass our treaties. You should give us full control.
1: No. Well, the UN treaties and everything that comes from the globalist kind of infrastructure, everything we're experiencing right now, whether it be the alien PSYOP or whether it be the Hunter virus or the global war with Iran, all these things are heading in the same direction of taking away your rights, taking away my rights. Well, we don't. State costs are one of the things that actually impact our families. I was telling Matt this morning, I could give a damn about the Iran war. I care about my family here at home. I could care about the price of gas, price of food. Americans are hurting right now, but we keep getting fear-mongered into caring about things which aren't actually threatening us, like the Hunter virus.
2: It's a mass escalation of all their tactics to keep us divided and distracted, because they got 2.5 years to fulfill their Agenda 2030, their real endgame. Everybody's got to keep their mind on what their serious endgame is, and it is total control from the inside out. We've managed to be snuck into a world now that when we're traveling the world with Jesse Beltran, a level 4 technical surveillance countermeasures expert, you know, using high-level equipment that's used to see wires in areas, and on every single human being since 2021, and he's been doing this work for over 15 years, where he didn't used to see hardly anybody unless they were having real hard symptoms of Havana syndrome pop up. Now every single person. And what, we're not seeing these old handling systems done by these intelligence assets to control politicians and people of influence. We're seeing people that we loved and adored act like completely different human beings right in front of our eyes, and we can't put our eye on, we can't figure it out. Well, it's simple. There's an internal biosystem that every single big country did a brain initiative with, spending billions of dollars leveraging every research gain-of-function biotechnology lab that they could, so that they could figure out how to control, manipulate, and work the human mind from the inside out. And the proof is all over. We have now intelligence assets coming forward all the time, talking about how they've been using synthetic telepathy to communicate with each other, that they no longer had to do their work or record it into email or internet systems that would expose them as...
0: And by the way, the average person thinks that sounds crazy. Since the 50s, they have patents, and they have, like, the fairs they do it, where they can do voice-to-skull, but other things, where our brains are electrochemical computers. The computers are copies of us, much simpler, and so there's all sorts of systems that can interface. That's just on record.
2: Yeah, absolutely. And we know that they've been able to affect thoughts, feelings, hallucinations, memory insets. My brother-in-law, he's a man. He thinks he's a pregnant woman. In order for a man to think he's a pregnant woman, they have to remove every memory you ever had of being a guy, period, to be able to pull that off. Now they have 500,000 people around the world since the 1970s that are documented that claim they see aliens pop down in their yard, synthetically communicate with them, and good luck trying to tell them that their reality, that their memories aren't theirs. You have TIs, targeted individuals. They want them to look crazy. You have,
0: what do you make now of Congress now going to have MKUltra hearings since the first time since 77, and they're declassifying that they've been poisoning the food, the water, and the vaccines to dumb us down and control us?
2: They care about us, and now everybody sits on their hands and does nothing. That's what I think they're doing. I think they're appeasing us and pandering us a little bit, and it's the same old type of tactics while they finish completing. They would not be showing us these Epstein files and showing that all these crazy conspiracy theories are actually 100% true. They would not be allowing us to see this information that they never allowed us to before unless they thought they already had the cat in the bag with their new fourth industrial revolution. They don't need to push it. They don't need to promoted. They don't need to, they certainly don't care about bragging about their evil agenda. They want us to say, oh my God, puke on this. I can't accept this. And they'll take the next anything.
0: I agree. So what do you think this morning we were out hiking, you said, what do you think is going to be out? I said, it's going to be a nothing burger. It was even worse than that. Right. They released a bunch of old stuff.
1: Yep.
0: What do you think that is?
1: Well, it becomes a limited hangout, right? In the sense that whether it be MKUltra hearings, which, by the way, Representative Luna's staff, we're in touch with them right now, Jesse Beltran, may actually become one of the witnesses that testify. I know he's not going to hold back if he gets to, but I'll say this, it becomes a limited hangout if all they're doing is going surface level, just like with the Epstein files. It gives the appearance that the government's being transparent or going after evil, going after a shadow state, when in actuality, it's covering for it. Because it may be the biggest thing to come out from the evening UFO files is that there has been a secret apparatus been around for at least 70 or 80 years since World War II, that has had authority to basically spend money on a black ops budget, been able to conceal whatever this PSYOP is, whether it be aliens, whether it be demons, which looks like much greater of an explanation. But they've been operating, and they've classified it without any authority from Congress, without any authority from the president. I mean, Alex,
0: why do you think it's coming to a head right now?
1: Well, I think it's because this year, so many things have started coming forward. I mean, whether it be the things that we've looked into with the telepathic communication with Rafe, the MI6 whistleblower, or whether it be the fact that the public at large has dumped MAGA. I mean, just everything that you went through last time we were in studio. Look how the public responded to this. They sided with Alex Jones. They did not side with President Trump. They said this.
0: By the way, I wanted Trump just to get back on track, but his poll numbers are now at like 27. They're going to totally lose the midterms, and he just keeps doubling down.
2: Yeah. Yeah, I think they want us to see this ridiculousness because everybody's witnessing it. They don't show us anything they don't want us to see. I think that they really do. This internal bio system, I've seen it be turned on with people now. I've seen 1,000 people. I've had to listen to their stories, and it all makes perfect sense when you start looking and you say, oh my, they can control anybody however they want. If they everybody's on, it's just they're not all turned
0: on. By the way, I saw an article. It was all over the news yesterday. I meant to tell the crew. A scientist tried to disprove Havana syndrome, brain damaged himself with a machine. Did you see that?
1: No, I didn't.
0: With a weaponized sound machine, you know, ultra-low frequency. Yeah, if you just type it in, it's like, a scientist tried to disprove Havana syndrome and brain damaged himself. Government scientist.
3: Go figure.
0: The thing is, it's coming out so fast now, I can't even keep track of it.
2: Yeah, it's coming out. I went to an alien abduction committee thing. Oh, my gosh. Yeah. The most... very well-spoken people just was saying the ridiculous, and I say, oh, well, hold on, the internal system can do that. So if that's them beta testing that. And then you keep, go ahead.
1: Well, I was just going to add is that, I mean, you brought this up.
0: You guys got to talk in the microphone.
1: Yeah, sorry about that.
0: No, it's okay, just raise them up. I should have. Yeah, okay. Let me help you. I'm coming over there.
1: Okay. Gotcha. It's right.
0: I should have done it for us. My fault.
1: Yeah, let's go right here.
0: Yep. We're just now doing the studio for the first time, so, you know, it's new, it's different. We're working through the bugs. It's a lot of fun.
1: Yep. There you go.
0: It's locked down a little bit for you. Who knows?
1: I got it. Thank you, Alex.
2: That's awesome.
1: Well, I was just going to add that, you know, we need proof, actual proof.
2: Yeah.
1: None of these things are acceptable. None of the, you know, whether it be the Epstein files, we get a binder. Look, with the UFO subject and the hantavirus, you have to actually show us damage. You have to, we're not going to release billions of dollars of funds, or let alone give our authority over to the government to take these extrajudicial actions again, locking us in our homes, putting masks on our faces, if again, you don't show us proof. With the UFO conference, a lot of people have a lot of stories about UFOs, but no one has any pictures.
2: Right.
1: Right? So people say they've met an alien, right? Well, show me. Wouldn't you take a photo with that?
0: Well, we've seen them flooding the zone with all these fake government people that try to do NLP, the way they talk. Oh, we the preachers met with the secret government. They said this is going to end your faith in God. We've got to do this, and then there's never any facts, never any evidence. There's nothing there. Meanwhile, we have giant fireballs every night for months blowing up over Texas. During the day, you can see them. Like I said, a week and a half ago, I went on the back porch 4:30 in the morning, woke up, and I'm sitting there smoking a cigar, drinking coffee, and I see this huge stone meteorite. When I was a kid, you know, they're blue, they blow up because they heat up their stone. Hugest one I ever saw, just like, I was like, that's not even real, like this huge thing was, and I'm like, wow, am I going to see more meteorites? Usually they come in together. And all of a sudden, these things come flying out of the explosion, these orbs, little tiny dots, and went, and flew off. I mean, so I don't need to hear Fox News to know this is going on. Or are they using 5G to project it? Maybe it made me see that, like you're saying, who knows? I just know I've never seen a UFO. And in the last month, I've seen them twice.
2: A holographic phenomenon, they don't have to do that with projectors outside of the mind. It's done from inside now. They just make the memory inside of you. They can make you see, supposedly, anything they want you to see. They can make a woman think she's being raped by 3 men 3 times a week as a gang stalk, gang rape, and that's her memory, but it's never there's never any proof, and there would be proof. If there was this many people seeing aliens to some degree, there would be quantitative, objective proof somewhere, somehow. If there was proof that viruses, English comes way after Latin. Latin for virus means poison. If there is any proof that, listen, I've been in labs. I've dealt with high-resolution transmission electron microscopes, looking at different things. You can scratch the surface anywhere of anything on planet Earth, and you will see some level of bacteria, mold, candida, yeast, even parasites, depending on how toxic that area is when you slide. But there's never been a purified and isolated virus. Not HIV, not Ebola, not Corona, not anything. We're basing an entire medical industrial...
0: By the way, they admit they've never isolated COVID.
2: Right, so then how can they treat all these things that they don't even know how to detect and isolate?
1: Because they're reacting to the fear. That's what the government produces. They can react to the fear. Once the public's afraid, they'll give over the right.
0: And people say, well, wait a minute, the PCR test, they turned it up 30, 40 times what it's supposed to be. And remember, a bunch of governments around the world would say a papaya, a camel, a dog has COVID. A rock does if you turn the thing up.
2: Yep.
0: It's like a metal detector. I go out in the field and aim a metal detector at the sky, turn it all the way up, it'll say I'm finding gold.
2: Yeah.
1: Well, then they put a target on that African president's head.
0: And killed him.
1: He's dead now because he exposed...
0: He died right after that happened.
1: Yep, that's right. And with this current PSYOP, I don't know if you saw this yesterday. We put up a post on our X account about this. At the same time they're doing UFO disclosures, there actually is, you've covered this in the past, the X-Files. It almost is like predictive programming, right? There's actually a clip from the X-Files, from the 90s,
2: yes.
1: Where the aliens released the hantavirus. And it was being used to cull the herd. Yep. Have you seen this yet?
3: No.
1: Yes, yeah, it's number three on the clip sheet. It's quite a video.
2: Yeah.
0: All right, we're going to start the next hour. Again, this is one of our first guests in the new studio. We're working out some bugs here. Everybody's doing a great job, and so we'll reconnoiter some things when we come back. But it's great to have you guys here. You know, I got... I'm not name-dropping, it's just since you mentioned X-Files. I never used to watch really entertainment television much. Every once in a while.
1: You're a character in the X-Files, right?
0: Well, yeah. Well, when they remade the X-Files 2016, Chris Carter comes out in like Variety and says, the talk show host that turns out to be right is based on Alex Jones. He's a really great guy. He's not a racist. I think he's a libertarian. So then we started talking some and you know the rest of it. And I had some of the cast come visit me out of the blue before about how the CIA came to them and said, before 9/11, about 10 months before, I hadn't seen the show till after, where the government hijacks a jet by remote control to fly the World Trade Centers to blame Bin Laden and invade the Middle East. And so people think, I predicted 9/11. I did it separate from even knowing that the Lone Gunman X-Files spinoff had done that in 2001, I think like March of the year. Now, I was on about a week before it ever aired saying I thought that as well, so I am the first. But I didn't know until like a year after that aired when listeners sent me VHS copies of it that that even happened. But Chris Carter and them later said, I heard it from his crew first, that the CIA approached him at a party and said, you ought to put this in your show. And sometimes they would do that, not often. So that was the CIA told them to produce a movie or a TV show episode about that. And it's just absolutely, so why are they doing that's a bigger question. It's just crazy. But no, we will play the clip. I didn't know that, that they predicted a Hunter virus released by who?
1: The aliens. The fictional aliens in this series basically had produced this bioweapon, and it was a Hunter virus. It was released on the world.
0: Well, Laura Loomer says she thinks it's Iran.
1: Oh, Laura Loomer might be a man.
0: Larry Loomer? I don't think she's a man. Come on.
1: No, kidding.
0: No, I mean, I'm serious. I think Brigitte Macron might be a man. But, I mean, I don't know. Laura Loomer's a woman. I will be right back. Stay with us.
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0: You're watching AlexJonesLive.com. It was declassified in 2025. The CIA and the FBI, under Obama's command, launched the attacks to shut down the original InfoWars. But InfoWars belongs to the people, and it's stronger than it's ever been. They can't take that away. You are the real power of this operation. 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You have all the power. When you call and tell me how great I am, I say, stop. I'm just like you. I want freedom. I need you to get excited about the power you have. And that's what it's all about. They think you're about to shut us down. That is a total lie, ladies and gentlemen. Humanity is unstoppable when we take.
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0: To the globalist, you're unstoppable, Paul Revere. 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

0: left here. We got 1 hour left. You guys are coming in tomorrow. I'm live at noon. I'm probably going to go 3 hours. I'll go an hour or so with you guys. I have dark journalist Daniel Lutz, really an expert on this whole UFO thing, joining me and a bunch of other stuff. But you're absolutely right. They're doing all of this, Edward Zoll, director, producer of Died Suddenly, to do everything they can to get us unbalanced. And that's declassified in Operation Artichoke. It's part, as you know, precursor to MKUltra, is to literally poison us, dumb us down, and keep us off balance. We knew that forever, but now more and more documents are coming out. This is amazing.
1: Yeah. Well, you think of the revolution that's happening. You talk about a fourth turning. I mean, anyone who's been in the know for about 20 to 30 years has known the time block we're living in right now was going to be a time of great revolution, great change. And I think the elite, I mean, obviously they don't have a hand on this because they're building bunkers, right? If the elite had won, some people go this direction and say, well, the elite are in control. They completely control everything in society. But if this is really true, they wouldn't be building bunkers. They wouldn't be fleeing to Argentina or other places of the world. I mean, you had the guest on for the first hour, you know, Ed Dowd. He's talked about this, how even the elite know that society can't go completely off the rails. They will die along with us. And so they try these psyops. So again, the hantavirus. It's crazy when you look at these things, because I think they expect that people can't do their own research, especially with the internet now. It's nearly impossible not to be able to find these things on your own. It's another shocking part of this, that the hantavirus is also listed as a side effect in the COVID shot.
0: By the way, guys, that's in my stack in my studio. I meant to bring it. Rob brought it to me. How do they put it officially, the government? A side effect of the COVID mRNA is hantavirus attack on the heart. I guess when the heart goes out, how does a vaccine give you hantavirus unless that virus is there? Well, I know it's turned out there are hundreds of different types of viruses in the shot, which aren't even involved in manufacturing of it, like SV40.
2: The only way to build a vaccine, a hygiene product, a food supply, and be able to go after a specific organ is you got to have a nucleic acid tag. And so you would actually, it'd be part of the formula. It wouldn't accidentally hurt the heart, not other things. They wouldn't accidentally sterilize people. That is using reproductive organ cells as the nucleic acid tag. That is what's done in any vaccine and other forms of getting anything into the body.
0: And by the way, you guys posted this. This is from... I mean, this is a government document saying you can explain what that means.
1: Well, in the government document with the side effect, it's among the different side effects, which was about 1,200. The hantavirus is listed among them because there were people in testing that they said this is a possibility. They want to list all the things which they then...
0: That's like saying if you take a tetanus shot, you can get rabies. Well, remember, in Australia, they had to suspend their COVID vaccine because people were coming up HIV positive because they had the spike protein in it.
1: Well, speaking of Australia, actually, there were some weaponized vials of hantavirus that went missing in 2023. Now, they claim they found them about a year later, at least a couple of them recovered. But again, the hantavirus has been popping up for quite some time. Even the late Zev Zelenko spoke about the hantavirus being another one of the bioweapons that could be deployed against mankind.
0: Do you think this new strain that can jump into humans was weaponized?
1: If it's real, yes. I think this will probably originate from another version of...
0: Because 2 years ago, they start creating an mRNA shot for this very strain, and then now magically it pops up everywhere.
1: Well, the
0: very obvious. How does Khrushchev put it in Singapore and Texas and England and Israel in a couple of days?
2: The testing device on the ship to do it before.
1: Well, of course they don't. They haven't tested it. And the second part, Alex, is what sense does it make to allow the people to come back into the country? Not to go their route.
0: Plus, it has a 30 to 40 day incubation period. How does it suddenly get people sick in 3 days? None of it adds up. It's just retarded.
1: That's the part. It doesn't have to add up. All they have to do is seed fear. Once they get the fear seeded in society, they then can convince government officials to take the crazy steps, the shutdowns, the masking, which people, by the way, people are traveling right now. We're going to be traveling via airline here in Austin over the weekend. We're going to see probably people masked up. I guarantee you. People are going to be already shocked into this mindset. But it all comes back down to just staying grounded. Because I'll tell you, I think the reason why these things are happening right now, Alex, because there has been a great kind of coming back to the faith. Everything does come back to God, comes back to biblical, you know, perspective. And when it comes to this, the elite's only response to that is
0: their main message is, we're pastors, but God isn't real. The aliens are. Get ready for it. Jesus isn't real.
1: Aliens didn't save me.
0: Back in 60 seconds, Matt Hazen, Edward Zoll. Let's come back into all of it straight ahead. Stay with us. We've been right about the poison shots and raised the main alarm, and right about the open borders, and right about the wars, and right about the entire agenda. That's why the bad guys want us off air. And that's why it's such a revolutionary act when you take the live feed from Real Alex Jones on X or on Rumble at AJN Live. 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Hundreds of thousands followed just last day. 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
2: Two people connected with last month's mass shooting in Shreveport, where a gunman killed eight children, has been indicted by a federal grand jury. U.S. Attorney for the Western District of Louisiana, Zachary Keller, says one of the men indicted is Charles Ford. It's believed the gun Shamar Elkins used on April 19th belonged to Ford.
3: And specifically, Mr. Ford is being indicted for possessing the firearm that Elkins used to commit this mass shooting.
2: Ford was indicted on charges of being a felon in possession of a firearm and making false statements to federal agents. Michael Mance has also been indicted. When it comes to being a state that's friendly to working moms, Louisiana has its work cut out for it. A new study by Wallet Hub ranks Louisiana dead last for working mothers. Analyst Chip Lupo says the study ranked all 50 states across three key dimensions.
4: 50th in professional opportunities. That's what measures things such as median women's salaries, gender pay gaps, share families in poverty, in which Louisiana ranks 51st, 43rd in the female unemployment rate.
2: LRN.

0: the control room. And look, this clip again details that none of these things are brand new to us. It's predictive programming that's seeded in society through the culture. And again, there's no coincidence that at the same week that we're given some hogwash of a UFO disclosure, they're also trying to push COVID 2.0 through the antivirus, both which are mentioned in this episode of The X-Files as a way to purge.
1: And what year was this?
0: It's early 2000s.
1: All right, here's a clip. Here it is.
2: Are you familiar with antivirus, as your mother?
3: Yeah, it was a deadly virus spread by field mice in the southwestern United States several years ago.
2: According to the newspaper, FEMA was called out to manage an outbreak of the hantavirus. Are you familiar with what the Federal Emergency Management Agency's real power is? FEMA allows the White House to suspend constitutional government upon declaration of a national emergency. Think about that. What is an agency with such broad sweeping power doing managing a small viral outbreak in suburban Texas?
3: You're saying it wasn't such a small outbreak?
2: No. I'm saying it wasn't the hantavirus.
3: Well, what was it? What was it?
2: When we were young men in the military, your father and I were recruited for a project. They told us it was biological warfare, a virus.
3: What killed those men?
2: What killed them, I won't even write about. We have no context for what killed those men, or any appreciation of the scale at which it will be unleashed in the future.
3: A plague?
2: A plague to end all plagues, Agent Mulder. A silent weapon for a quiet war. The systematic release of an indiscriminate organism, for which the men who will bring it on still have no cure. They've been working on this for 50 years. While the rest of the world have been fighting gooks and commies, these men have been secretly negotiating a planned Armageddon.
3: Negotiating with whom?
2: I think you know.
0: So, Alex, of course, the PSYOP has been launched about 70 years. There's this rumor that President Carter, and go back to President Eisenhower, that he met with, you know, the aliens or whatever they're going to sell off as the aliens versus demons. But this episode highlighted that the aliens had been negotiating a way to purge off elements of society, cull it, as you were talking about with the 100-year war. I mean, the elite have been doing so well to thin down peasants as a way to make sure that they will never be challenged at home. The difference now is the peasants have the internet.

0: The peasants have ChatGPT. The peasants have Zeolite. The peasants have some resources aside from the elite. And we're not easily controlled anymore.
1: Yeah, I totally agree. I will say that at the point, again, their plan always was completely predicated on poisoning us. If they didn't, they wouldn't have put it in everything. It was such a mass agenda to pull that off. So now when we're dealing with this new level, getting it out is a difference between us having a chance or not. If every single individual out there was on Masterpiece, their system would not be able to operate. If they wanted to turn it up and use it on whatever, it doesn't work. Imagine removing 80% of the hardware out of your phone, out of your computer. How good does it work?
2: Well, another example, by the 20s, they found a 15% IQ reduction all over the U.S., particularly people down on the seacoast because of the soil not having iodine. So they put a low-quality iodine in salt, IQ was boosted, bird defects went down. Then in the 80s, they took it back out.
1: Yes.
2: Fluoride's the opposite of iodine, the bad halogen. So they're doing everything they can, and now it's declassified, two dumbs down.
1: Yes, absolutely. In salt, the two compounds, one of them is sodium, which is actually your master mineral. It's your master electrolyte. And when you're talking about a nuclear transformation conversation, which was what Epstein talked a lot with Steve O'Bannon about, which was real...
2: Yeah, what did you make of the emails all about transhumanism? Get into that.
1: You know, everything was verified in there of what they're doing in the system and how strong it is. I would say that it is the most diabolical, technically advanced equipment, technology, showing it off that they've ever created, because it truly does can control every single thing imaginable about a human being from the inside out, and it's in us. It's in us, and it's on. It's measured in every single person. We're traveling the world doing it. We know we can get 80% of it out of every single person. In our last study, which 23 people, he filmed, this is stuff that everybody was skeptics until they seen it with their own eyes, and when every single last person is feeling better, feeling more childlike, a lot more clear-minded, and when Jesse is taking his very expensive equipment, and for the first time ever, he's seen that something is reducing the system, and it reduced it by 80% in 60 days. That is a big jump. We're talking about something that is a dollar a day, and if everybody out there is on this, it takes out their linchpin. It takes.
2: And then
1: out
2: as soon as you put this out, you get MI6 whistleblowers and stuff saying, no, they told us that.
1: Yes, and they are giving us new information and building upon our information, because everything we're being told about is a lie to a very degree. We have to actually be researching, doing studies, following the data, following the science, following quantitative stuff. We can't get into baseless la-la land and what we're guesstimating. We have to actually follow the facts, and that's what we've done. This thing is the greatest minds, people, the greatest scientists of our time, two of them, come together to do this for humanity. They didn't even take any money for it. They put themselves on the line. While one was being taken out and knew his ass was grass going up to Big Pharma, he put every day, an old man, 18 hours a day to finish this formula and to help us get these double-blinded peer-reviewed studies.
2: What else?
1: So we'd be protected.
2: That's all important. We're moving into other news now. What else counters all this garbage? How are they? Even people that don't take the shots are showing up with all this nanotech in them. What's happening?
1: You know, a very good place to be protected is to be in nature, being grounded, being underneath the trees. Everything that is green is doing very good up against the electromagnetic waves. We do know that.
0: Sweating
1: is awesome.
0: Yeah. Red light therapy and sweating saunas. I mean, the biggest thing the Lord made several ways for us to detoxify.
1: Yep.
0: And many of these products will help with this process. But the Lord knows that we got to be out nature. We got to sweat. We got to take out the toxins. You can take it out in stool or urinate, or you have to sweat it out or through your mouth.
1: There's got to be there is other products that have to be doing some good. They're not doing, unfortunately, the third party completed clinical studies to show how good, and that's one way that we have separated ourselves. We knew the attack was on. We had to get proof that that would hold up in any scrutiny.
0: Well, one of the stacks I think that we're trying out right now, Alex, and Matt and I are both on them, is peptides. And of course, it's a little bit of a wild, wild west. And of course, not every peptide is made the same. Peptides right. Made in America, just like with Masterpiece. Clearly,
2: what are peptides? People that don't know.
1: Peptides are signal molecules. What you see, where they're naturally occurring in the body when they're going through different metabolic processes. So much like they used to try to sell us on, we got to give you a dead virus as a vaccine to stoke your body and stoke your immune system. If you apply that same type of thinking into a working model, when you introduce a little bit of a peptide into your body says, when that's there, I should be doing this. Kind of like enzymes and amino acids are also byproducts of these metabolic processes. So when you're actually they're introducing high purity grade peptides from people that are licensed and know what they're doing. They're going to tell you less is more, low and slow, and you're also going to see superhumans. You're going to see people that are unusually healthy looking. If you are going to get the toxins out of your body so your body performs correctly with Masterpiece, and then you support your body with a peptide protocol, everybody that's doing it is healthier than they've ever been, and they look much healthier than the other people. And so we know we have to stick with the results. What's working? We have to see that and know our way forward.
2: And I know the globals themselves are obsessed with all this already.
1: Yeah, Peter Thiel just put $1.2 billion into peptides for a reason.
0: Well, scary. Got the enhanced games coming out that he's back.
1: Yeah, right? Scary.
2: What's he doing?
0: The enhanced games. It's going to be a version of the Olympics where you can take steroids and peptides and all kinds of things. And it's a way to introduce transhumanism, I think, to the culture. But one of the byproducts is that peptides can be used for weight loss, for clarity, and in a lot of ways can be used very cheaply in comparison. And
2: when does the enhanced games launch? That sounds actually pretty interesting.
0: I think it's this month. Yeah, later this month. I believe it's in Vegas. And it's about the end of this, end of half the month. So you're going to see, again, the first round of these athletes that... for better or for worse, are taking steroids and are using different augmentations. This is all leading toward to show the extent of the capability of mankind. And maybe it's better than us using the current Olympics as a political weaponization platform where we're kicking out the Russians and other people like that. It's not even fun to watch anymore, you know?
1: Yeah, absolutely.
2: It's also woke. So looking at other areas, what do you make of Trump, the Iran war, just the ongoing insanity? He now threatened to, quote, turn Iran into one giant glowing crater, another nuclear attack threat.
0: Well, I spoke to several of my sources at the White House and at the Pentagon, and I've heard that the story, it sounds ridiculous, but the story that the chairman of the Joint Chiefs of Staff, that he said no to a launch code order, that I've heard that's correct. And I think, again...
2: Trump wanted the attack plans in front of him.
0: Yes. Yeah.
2: He wanted to see the menu.
0: Yes, and that he wanted to maybe launch as maybe the first president since World War II to be able to launch a nuclear weapon. But the fact of the matter is, Alex, right now, the straits are still blocked. The straits are still closed, whether it be from blockade or from the fact that...
2: Well, let's go back, because I know he fired the head of the Army because he didn't want to do a ground invasion of the Strait of Hormuz. They fired the head of the Navy because he didn't want to put the ships in there because they could be hit. So we've got not just missiles, but artillery. It's only 12 miles wide. But what did you hear from your sources about specifically Trump wanting to use nukes?
0: Well, that he was feeling embarrassed, that he wants this to end quickly. And, you can argue in one sense that the use of a nuclear weapon would shock the world, as it did in World War II. But I think in the current sense, what I heard from my source...
2: But nobody else had them when we did it.
0: Of course. Well, now there are people that have them. And what I heard is that the Chinese said, if you do this, we're going to shuffle lights in America.
2: Well, Pakistan said we'll use nukes if you hit them.
0: Oh, everybody is going to look at their nuclear arsenal, but specifically China, who's been hurt pretty greatly by this fragmented war with Iran. That they're one of the biggest basically customers for the Iranians. They are not going to sit by forever and watch as their resources, their essentially their lifeblood for their economy is cut off. But the heart of it, President Trump looks desperate, and nobody can.
2: Let's be clear: we know just a month ago, Adam Kane reported that in the New York Times. Mm. We have Trump saying, listen to Levin tonight. Levin, use nukes, Mr. President. Them all saying, and him saying, your whole society dies tonight forever, never to come back. Now I'll turn your whole country into a giant glowing crater. This is the, I'm supposed to support that? I mean, I want to support Trump. I don't get brownie points. The left's criticizing him. They want to kill me. But at the same time, it's like, what happened to him?
1: It's amazing how genius and how smooth he showed himself to be as one of the most amazing men ever, and now every decision him and everybody around the world is making is just like, this is the worst decision that could happen. That's the worst thing for the world. We're watching a global collapse. That's why the people, the shot callers at the very top, they're orchestrating this, not these puppet people that we see. And this is a global collapse. We're watching something we haven't seen before to this degree.
0: You know, with Iran, Alex, I mean, you called it from the beginning. This was not going to be, one and done. Was not going to be quick. President Trump, I don't know if he was convinced either by Mark Levin or by Benjamin Netanyahu or one of the other sycophants that are in his ear. But the result has been the American public is now facing the cost of the pump, the cost of the grocery store. And as of course this week, we now are hearing a report that this couldn't. The Iranians actually can hold out for another 4 months. Heck, they might be able to hold out until Christmas. You know who can't hold out? Is Europe. The rest of the world is starving right now. We're actually looking at rationing.
2: That's why Trump says open the damn strait.
0: Oh, 100%. And then, of course, yeah.
2: I love Rubio. We've got to invade or attack him to reopen it so it'll be like it was before.
0: Yeah, it's mania, frankly. There's no other way to put it. Look, the Iranians...
2: Well, that's the thing is, I supported Trump's overall better agenda, but once it becomes so psychotic, I can't just lie to the audience and say this is a good idea.
0: Of course. I mean, how we benefited. We depleted our interceptor arsenal. We are depleting our weapons at a time when, look, I don't want a war. I want a war with China especially. But when you look at this, for the next 10 years, 20 years, who's our real threat in the world if we're going to go there? Right? It's China. You know, China's not expelling their weapons. They're watching very closely as we use our stealth bombers, as we use our different weaponry. Our directed energy weapons are coming out of secrecy in this time. And in a lot of ways, the Chinese are just learning how to counter the weapons they may have to fight 10 years from now.
1: Yeah, we're getting the rope-a-dope. We're getting expelled. We're exhausting our resources on all levels. And China and Russia is perfectly sitting back, watching us do it and loving it. Yeah, this is plain.
2: And Larry Fink looks happy because he wants a world of combat's collapsing.
0: Yeah. Well, they buy up distressed assets. You know, the entire United States is about to become a distressed asset for BlackRock.
1: Yeah, yeah. I just think the whole trick, the people that have really been played here are the globalists that are not at the very, very top. They've been ushering this AI automated fourth industrial revolution thing.
2: Look at the layoffs at Oracle and Apple and everywhere. It's,
1: right. Yeah, and once they don't need an Elon Musk or a Bill Gates or a CEO to Silicon Valley, once they're only a threat and they're no longer an asset because their job's been automated, they're going to be the first ones to go. And I think they know that. They just can't do anything about it.
0: Well, you have to wonder, maybe that's part of the globalist agenda in this, is to make President Trump look as stupid as humanly possible. I mean, he's listening to bad advice. He's making terrible decisions. But this is an argument that humans shouldn't be the ones making the decision at the government level, whether it be to go to war.
2: That's why they had Kamala, now Trump, Biden, exactly. They're selling us on the idea, a self-driving car is already 15 times better than a human. Let it do it.
0: Right, exactly. Any self-driving government might be better than a maniac with a Truth Social account. Right, that's the idea. But it doesn't have to be this way.
2: But who programs the machines?
0: Well, of course, other humans do. that's the part they don't talk about. Oracle is still being run by a human.
1: They wouldn't have let us see it on such a mass level for the first time, the whole population of how it's really being ran, unless they thought they already had it ushered in and they already had control of everybody.
2: But that's kind of a... They always think that, though, but that's kind of a doomsday. I'm not saying you're wrong. They think they're going to win, but a lot of times things don't go the way they want.
1: Right, and if you get that internal biosystem out of people and the poisons, they don't have their linchpins and their keystones to make this work anymore.
0: Well, even with all these terrible things happening in the world, Alex, I think, again, what the Lord has done at the same time as great evil is rising, there are also great things happening in the world. And one thing that just came out of the blue for us, especially this year, we thought this year was going to be another year of just war and doom and gloom. For my company, we actually had the opportunity to work on a very exciting project to try to find Noah's Ark. And so Noah's Ark scans, if you want to see the updates on this, we believe...
2: Give us the website, we'll pull it up. What is it?
0: Yeah. NoahsArkScans.com.
2: So I saw this all over the news. I didn't know this was you, too.
0: Yeah, we were getting to produce behind the scenes with Andrew Jones, who's the archaeologist.
2: Okay, so NoahsArkScans.com.
0: Yes, that's right. NoahsArkScans.com.
2: Yeah, I've seen this on national television in Mount Ararat, just where the Bible says it is. And I see the pictures. It looks like a big ark.
0: Yeah, it's the same.
2: So what's been discovered there?
0: Well, so the Dhirupanar site, which was first discovered actually from a NATO pilot with the same last name, Captain Dhirupanar, he saw the site from aerial, took note of it, and since then now this has been actually scanned with LIDAR. This has been scanned with ground penetrating radar, and it is the exact length that the Bible describes.
2: The exact cubits.
0: The exact cubits, 300 cubits. And in addition to this, soil samples have come back with what you would find with decayed wood and some animal leftovers like hair. And what we're going to be doing this year, while the world burns, hopefully not, but while the world burns, we're going to go on an adventure out to Turkey, and we're going to work with the Turkish universities out there to actually send a drone down into the corridors. There's about a 100-foot corridor that's been shown from ground penetrating radar. That's Andrew Jones, the archaeologist on site, the man behind the project. And what we're going to try to do, Alex, is we're going to try to show this is the origin. All right, Noah's Ark. I care so much about the Bible and about Bible history because ultimately all this that man is trying to create is just a fabrication. It's an alternative.
2: Counterfeit.
0: You know, it's a counterfeit. What's true is that the Lord created us and that He gave us a promise.
2: By the way, you know they've now dug up all the Middle East where they say Elijah did this, where they say Moses Moses did that, where they say, separate from the Bible, where this Roman historian, where this Greek one said this, they've dug up where Plato said Troy was, and it was buried under earthquakes. Yep. It's all exact. It's like it just keeps happening. It's crazy.
0: Yep. Well, it's exciting, isn't it? In this sense.
2: So how did they, because I've heard for a long time they found this on Mount Ararat, just like the Bible says. And so, again, for people that like an old amphitheater, after a few hundred years, has grass growing, or you look at the Chichen Itza pyramids, if they were just green hills, they tore them down. How did they find this?
0: So originally, again, it was from a flight in the 50s that went over this terrain, and it had this, well, appeared to be a boat kind of structure that was stuck into the mountain ground. It's near Mount Ararat, which is described in the Bible as the last resting place of Noah's Ark. And also, if you actually look back in history, there were discussions from several historians that talk about going, this is Kira, she's one of the correspondents, and that's Andrew Jones, the archaeologist. The historians have spoken about visiting the site. Going there as a pilgrimage, you know, not going to Jerusalem, not going to Mecca, but going to this site in Mount Ararat in Turkey and looking at maybe taking pieces of it and taking it as a souvenir. The modern day is that they saw this from an aerial flight and then excavated the site. Ground penetrating radar done as recently as 2017, 2019 have shown there is something underneath the soil. But up until today, the Turkish government hasn't given a permit to anybody to go in. But Andrew Jones, he is about to be the first person in history to have the right to excavate the site. So this is exciting. I care about this, and I don't care about the ill-fated prophecies of the globalist elite, because ultimately, I care about where I came from, which is from my father in heaven.
2: Get behind me, Satan.
0: Amen. Amen.
2: We're moving forward, trailblazing. Well, let's look at more shots of it, because it does, from the scan, I mean, it looks like a big boat.
0: Oh, yes. It's this would be,
2: and 300 cubits, just like the Bible says.
0: 300 cubits. And even as you're walking up to it, I'm looking forward to this. Andrew's there. He's actually on site. Andrew Jones lives out there. Half.
2: And you didn't even see if there was a boat there. All the sediment builds up around it.
0: Yes, exactly. And there's also leftovers from the years of the tribes that lived in this area. And they would actually draw in stone what appeared to be, again, the story of the Ark. And these are not Christian, you know, people that live in this region. These are you know, basically herdsmen. But they are drawing on.
2: What are they, Kurds or what?
0: It's a mix of Kurds,
2: Druze,
0: and yes, and there's Muslim tribes in the area too. And of course, it's in Turkey. And this is along this region. It was essentially the Armenian genocide. You know, you've heard a lot about the killing of the Armenians and pushing out of this territory down into Syria. But this region again was a lot of goat herders, a lot of farmers. It was agricultural land. But again, this is what Andrew Jones believes is the final resting place of Noah's Ark. So we're going out there this summer. Of course, we hope to report from there. We'll send a report over to InfoWars. Of course, Andrew, I think, would love to come onto your program if you'd like to speak with him.
2: I'd love to have him. Almost everything they say is in the Bible has been dug up now.
0: Oh, yeah, everything. And maybe we should put resources toward that instead of trying
2: Remember, they always said, the Bible was written 1,000 years ago, and then they found every book. Like right back to the time they say.
0: Well, and it's a beautiful thing about God's word. It doesn't change. And you know, what it does do is it changes us.
2: Yeah, well, so the Dead Sea Scrolls, though, like, here it is in the cave. It's like, you know, it's all right there.
0: Well, it's funny, the Dead Sea Scrolls, I mean, Representative Anna Paulina, we were talking about UFOs earlier, you know, aliens or demons, she actually quoted from something that was found in the Dead Sea Scrolls, this star-style, angel. That again, I believe it's called Ezekiel's ladder, and these other things. This kind of mindset is the mindset we have to have. Whether it be we're talking about aliens, whether we're talking about President Trump, whether we're talking about the war, everything has to be looked through by a biblical lens. And again, I think the reason for this too is it stops us from becoming super depressed. Okay, if we're only focused on the doom and gloom in the world and the things that the devil's doing, then we're going to completely miss what the Lord is doing in the world.
2: Well said, Edward Zoll. Get Masterpiece.com with Matt Hazen, incredible zeolite with the minerals as well. With Edward Zoll, just die suddenly, Ed died suddenly, real Edward Zoll. Matt Hazen, we got about 2 minutes left. Closing comments.
1: Yeah, I would say that in our nature and in our great science of real nature science, the power of truth and love are very dominating forces. So if we can all dig in and be as honest and understand that love's going to get us a lot farther and be in action mode, treat yourselves properly. You're in a world that is toxic. You need to get those out so that you feel better and get back to your best version, okay? That is a very big deal for all of us. I know I push hard because I'm the steward of this, but I've seen what this has done for kids that were autistic and nonverbal. I've seen this, what this has done for people that have lost their mind, and I have seen how it's performed in these studies. And this was purposely put at about $1 a day so that this could be taken by every single person alive. Because I do believe that if we're at our best, they don't stand a chance of...
2: You're talking about Masterpiece, Zeolites, Get Masterpiece?
1: Yes, getmasterpiece.com, yeah.
2: Well, it's definitely Zeolites, a great detoxifying. This is the best one I've taken, and I hope people get it at getmasterpiece.com. Now, we're going to, I'm going to do live tomorrow myself, but I think I'm going to go like 2 hours, then we're going to air what we're about to tape, because there's more to cover. I want to get into big picture on MKUltra, big picture on the UFOs, the mind control, the nanotech, how we counter that in other ways, societally, how we politically fight back, and all the news coming out about they want to, you know, push more forced inoculations, the rest of it. So we're going to tape for tomorrow. I'm going to go live at noon tomorrow for a couple hours, and then we'll air this interview we're about to tape. But Harrison Smith is about to take over. The War Room does a great job. Remember, the bad guys want the show off the air so bad. So please go to Real Alex Jones on X, go to Rumble, the Alex Jones Show, and share this live feed. Tell folks about local stations. Listen to and you watch, because that's how we reach more people. That's how we complete the chain reaction. And tell those you share the link to share it, and tell them to share it. That is the chain reaction. That is the key. It's you. You hold all the answers. We can fight all day and have the answers, but if other people don't carry it forward, it does nothing. Thank you so much.
3: Well, we feel really good that we're one step closer to achieving one of the primary goals that the families had when they brought this litigation, which was to prevent Alex Jones from ever inflicting the kind of harm at scale that he had inflicted upon them.
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4: Oh. I read about this last night on our website.
2: After a decade of trying to shut us down and spending hundreds of millions of dollars to do it, believe they will be successful shutting us down Thursday night at midnight. But we're starting the Alex Jones Network. 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
9: News this hour from Town Hall. I'm Rich Thomason. A great American hiring machine cranked out 115,000 new jobs last month. A robust hiring report caught the experts off guard.
10: Hiring was better than the 65,000 economists had expected, but was decelerated from the 185,000 jobs created in March. The unemployment rate remained at a low 4.3%. The war has caused the biggest disruption of global oil supplies in history and sent average U.S. gasoline prices surging past $4.50 a gallon this week. But the conflict hasn't done much damage to the American job market so far.
9: Correspondent Bernie Bennett says healthcare added 37,000 jobs, transportation and warehousing 30,000, but 2,000 manufacturing jobs were lost. When it comes to his blueprint for ending the Iran war, President Trump says his bottom line remains the same.
11: The plan is very simple. Iran cannot have a nuclear weapon, it cannot have a nuclear bomb, and it's not going to have. Really at the end of the line, it's really our
9: Secretary of State Rubio says ideally the U.S. plan would lay the groundwork or a serious process of negotiation.
12: We're expecting a response from them today at some point. We have not received that yet as in the last hour, but perhaps that will come. Their system is still highly fractured and a bit dysfunctional as well, so that may be serving as an impediment. I hope it's a serious offer. I really do.
9: The U.S. military says it has fired on and disabled two more Iran-flagged oil tankers trying to break the American blockade that President Trump has described as a wall of steel. An online system used by thousands of schools and universities is back online following a cyber attack. Canvas, used to manage grades, course notes, assignments, lecture videos, and more. The Dow is up 69 points. More on these stories at townhall.com.
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9: The U.S. is apparently in no rush to force change in Cuba by military means.
14: We'll be doing something with Cuba very soon.
15: President Trump has been threatening Cuba is next for some time, suggesting U.S. warships deployed in the Middle East could return by way of the island. But U.S. officials involved in preliminary discussions with Havana tell AP the administration isn't looking to take military action anytime soon. The president saying last month,
14: I would think a deal would be made very easily with Cuba.
15: Still, those officials also say they are not optimistic the communist government will accept the U.S. offer, even though it includes tens of millions of dollars in humanitarian aid. Ben Thomas, Washington.
9: Partial results from local elections in England show significant losses for Prime Minister Keir Starmer's Labour Party and gains for Reform UK, the vote seen as an unofficial referendum on Starmer. News and analysis, townhall.com. The price of a gallon of regular gas in the U.S. has climbed 31 cents over the past week.
16: Travel Group AAA says at $4.54 a gallon as of Wednesday, gas was a full 52% higher than before the war with Iran began. The main reason drivers are paying more for gas is because the war has stranded oil tankers near the Strait of Hormuz. On renewed hopes of an end to the war, oil prices have fallen to near or below the $100 mark. If that trend continues, it could pull gasoline prices down as well. But energy experts warn it will take months for prices to return to pre-war levels.
9: The NCAA will be expanding its March Madness tournaments by 8 teams each next season. It will add more early round games in the first week without altering the overall format. The new 76-team brackets for men and women will feature 12 games involving 24 teams. More on these stories at townhall.com.
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18: America back on track. Bill Martinez live. Hey, good morning to you. 6 minutes after the top of the hour, Bill Martinez here with Mike Pallas from ATR, Americans for Tax Reform. He is the Tax Policy Director. Hey, Michael, good morning to you.
19: Good morning. Good to be with you, Bill.
18: Yeah, it sounds like the bells of doom because I'm, you know, they're ringing here because I'm in California, and I think maybe our grandfather clock saw the gas prices, and it's its knee-jerk response here. It's, Mike, I cannot believe it. I mean, a buddy of mine paid $8.50 the other day here in California, and when I left Florida, we were just, what, about 420, 425, and I get it. You know, it's easy. It's way up. But California, they said that about $2 a gallon is just to keep Governor Newsom happy.
19: Well, it's insane. And of course, California has the highest gas prices in the country because of the extra taxes and regulations, all for Green New Deal-like policies. But we're seeing gas rise across the country. But Californians hit the hardest.
18: Yeah, I don't understand why, why they wouldn't want to do it, because since they've been ripped off by the government for all these years, everything's just doing so wonderful. I mean, they are the poster child for green energy and all this, crazy climate insanity that hasn't moved the needle. I will say this, though. When I was a kid growing up in California, we played on a baseball team. We traveled all over Southern California, but we were based on the coast, so we never dealt with smog, right? Have you ever had to deal with smog?
19: I have not, no.
18: It's oppressive. I mean, you can't breathe. It's hard. And you're playing a nine-inning game. By the time you get the fifth inning, you know, they're cracking out oxygen for you in the dugout. That's how bad it is when you're playing in the interior of L.A. So they decided to do something about it, and they made a good move, and the gasoline, the refineries and everything like that did a good move. It was very positive, and we started getting relief. Now, you would think that would be enough, but no, the government just took advantage and says, all right, well, the door is open here. We're going to start, upping the tax prices, because after all, this is California. And as one legislator said, that California is such a wonderful state that people will pay the price. So you're paying a premium in order to enjoy the benefits of the climate and this beautiful state. But yet now we should charge them back because what they've done is absolutely destroyed the state with homelessness and waste and fraud, right?
19: And that's exactly what Democrats do, too. Right? They take regulation, they take a good initiative that was to clean up smog, mm-hmm. and then they over-apply it and they start over-regulating. They apply it to greenhouse gases instead of to air pollution.
18: Right.
19: We have clean air, some of the cleanest that we've ever had right now. Instead, they decide that they're going to have policy to control global emissions set from the state of California.
18: Right. And like you say, and Grover's fond of referring to this, because it's like, every tax is a cut in your paycheck. And here in California, it's the death of 1,000 cuts, because at every turn, they're finding a way to whittle away at your paycheck. And it's no wonder, finally, people are moving. I mean, they're moving out in such a way that you don't want to stand by the exit. You're going to get run over by a U-Haul truck.
19: That's right. We're starting to see across the country, and especially in California, with discussions around a wealth tax.
18: Yeah.
19: You think Democrats are out of ideas to tax you, but they keep coming up with new ways. Where you said everywhere you look, the government's trying to get their cut. It's like the mob. Yeah. Wherever there's money being made, they want to make sure they're getting their slice of the cake.
18: Yeah, Mike, if you got some sort of financial benefit, which a lot of people did with the Big Beautiful Bill, the Democrats went nuts. What do you mean you're letting these plebes have all that money? Oh, we got to find a way to capture that money. So whether it's some sort of incentive like an electric vehicle mandate or whatever, they find a way to claw back their share. It's like they want their big. If they don't get their big, man, you got hell to pay.
19: At Americans for Tax Reform, we've put out on Trump accounts. Gavin Newsom doesn't plan to conform with Trump accounts at the federal policy. So the state government will still treat a contribution from an employer to an employee's Trump account for their child as taxable income.
18: I mean, they have no shame. Because like you said, they're constantly fleecing the people. But look at the people. It seems almost like there's a little bit of enlightenment that's happening here in California. Like, the Democrats are starting to go a little bit too far. And whether it's with redistricting, go right on down the line. I mean, there's still the biggest boondoggle, of course, is this this rail that, is costing them over $200 billion. Mike, they haven't even laid an inch of rail. And it was supposed to be originally from San San Francisco to, you know, just northeast of L.A., and now it's you know, they've cut it down dramatically. I mean, it's like...
19: These were shovel-ready jobs. We were promised.
18: Yeah.
19: Under Obama. There were multiple presidents on from that now.
18: Yeah, and what a joke. And then Obama laughs about it. Well, I guess they weren't so shovel-ready. Well, he says that at the expense of the taxpayer, right? We pay the money. We expect, you know, like health care. And all the other things he lied about in his scandal-free administration that he says, right?
19: Yeah, that's exactly right. And I think if you look at the scale of which, because of the ballooning costs, you're going to end up with high-speed rail from Merced to Bakersfield, I believe, now.
18: Yeah, exactly.
19: And all of which, the government stepping in, this was a jobs program that's created no jobs, and of which the, you know, we were going to solve the problem of how you get from L.A. to San Francisco when you can get an extremely reasonably priced airline ticket.
18: Right,
19: It's solving a problem that doesn't exist and costing taxpayers hundreds of billions of dollars to embarrass the government for two decades and end up with high-speed rail connecting less than 100 miles.
18: But like you say, this is typical of the Democratic Party, sadly. I mean, this is their mindset. I mean, they're dysfunctional. It's even like the language. You got in Virginia here, Spanberger declaring herself as a moderate, and I'm saying, how do you define moderate? What is the new definition in the Democratic Party of moderate?
19: Yeah, and what she did, she got elected by lying to voters.
18: Yeah.
19: She ran as this moderate security mom. And the reality is, the second she gets into office, It's full stop, you know, as liberal, as progressive as we can go. We're going to change a 5-6 map in Virginia, one of the most fair election maps in the country. They're going to go for this 9-1, 10-1, whatever it is, map. The courts hopefully are going to throw it out here. And then on the policy front, it's just every tax hike they can try to find under the sun, coming up with new ideas, talking about now about raising taxes on dog grooming, raising taxes on streaming services.
18: Yeah.
19: All while the voters are just screaming that the top issue for the last 5+ years has been affordability and cost of living.
18: Right.
19: And Democrats are just going to keep making you take it. And it's really frustrating. It's, again, added cost for families. These are real kitchen table issues. And they're just going to keep adding on to families' burdens.
18: Well, and like you said, and we mentioned earlier, is that they cannot say, and this is the Democratic Party, okay? The Democratic Party has this mindset, is when the people are making extra money, they want their big, okay? The big, beautiful bill, against all odds and everything that they tried to push against them like that, didn't want the big, beautiful bill. But then when it passed, they go, oh, okay, these people got money. So Spanberger goes, okay, so we're going to, we'll open the door to new taxes, gym memberships, dog grooming, you know, tax on, you know, we got to get some of that tip money back. So we're gonna capture and claw that back into the state coffers. It's just look at I will be surprised. I mean, this is just me. Okay, I would be surprised if she ends up serving her full term, because already in less than 100 days she's proven herself to be repealed.
19: Yeah, I think that's exactly right. And if you look at, I think it shows the kind of big lie Democrats always run on when it comes on the tax front. And one, the fact that they have to lie, I think, is a sign that the conservative taxpayer movement has been winning now for a while, where every Democrat will lie and say they're only going to raise taxes on millionaires and billionaires, right? We're not going to raise taxes on anyone earning less than $400,000, was the Biden and Kamala Harris campaign promise that every Democrat parroted. And then the second you get a Democrat in office like Abigail Spanberger, it's actually, we're going to raise a new tax on dog grooming. We're going to come after your Netflix and Hulu streaming. Right, it's as if it's only millionaires and billionaires who are paying the sales tax or who are paying, for Hulu and Netflix. They're going to come every American. They're going to reach in everyone's wallet and search under every couch cushion they can, so they can spend more money to redistribute to Democrat interests and keep getting themselves elected.
18: That's what it's all about. Got to go to a quick break. We got more from Mike Pallets after this. Stay with us.
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18: Back with you, the ATR's tax policy director, the one Mike Pallas continues with us. Yeah, it's a dysfunction, it's a disease, but the voter has got to wise up. I mean, because it's so obvious anymore. And you know, like him or love him, you know, what I appreciate about Donald Trump is he gives you contrast, right? I mean, this is what good governance looks like. I mean, forget about his personality. I mean, here's, you know, somebody who all of a sudden says, hey, I mean, and all the other presidents had an opportunity to say, what about tariffs? Can we utilize tariffs to help reduce income tax and draw down this $39 trillion of debt? You know, can we do something different and offer, what about no tax on tip? What about no tax on Social Security? Is that an affordable issue? And he's answering the questions that are coming out, and some questions that didn't necessarily come out of kitchen tables, other than, hey, we need affordability. And what does he do? I mean, immediately he found a way to reduce oil, you know, drill, baby, drill, and we were doing okay until, hey, we got to deal with Iran. But it's the price you pay, and some people need to pause and think, you know, do you want to pay higher gas taxes for a short period of time and rid yourself of the risk of a nuclear Iran, who has already threatened to kill Americans and has killed Americans, probably 1,000 Americans over the last 47 years. And they're threatening, hey, give me the nuclear bomb and we're going to wipe out the little Satan and the big Satan, Israel and America. I mean, why would you not want to invest in your national security? Because we know that freedom is not free.
19: And I think if you were to look at the energy front, that is one issue where Trump has absolutely turned the tables on the left,
18: right,
19: broken through. And I think the left, you know, green environmental movement is probably at its lowest point it's been in my lifetime right now.
18: Right.
19: But we've seen I don't think we would have had 20 years ago the ability to launch this action against Iran that we have now. There's an amazing story right now because of the Trump administration's energy policies, making America energy independent, because of the fracking boom we've seen that Democrats did everything in their power to stop. You've actually seen natural gas prices go down during the Iranian conflict
18: right
19: now. Of course, oil prices and gas prices are up right now. But you're seeing some monumental long-term change, too, where the UAE has left OPEC.
18: Yeah.
19: That we're actually breaking up the OPEC oil cartel right now. That's plagued American consumers since its invention.
18: Right.
19: And the fact, I think we're seeing, you know, that so much of that attributable to the Trump administration energy policy. And again, his ability to break through the media, too, that Democrats have really kind of stranglehold on. He had a great post calling out Governor Abigail Spanberger on these new tax increases. And to your point, drawing the contrast between low taxes and growth offered by Republicans and what we're seeing with Democrats just search for every tax hike under the sun, whether it's a wealth tax or coming after your streaming service right now.
18: Mm-hmm.
19: That is the contrast. That is how Republicans need to win elections. Be the party of low-cost growth and low taxes.
18: Well, the Republican Party brought back affordability when they elected, and when the people elected Donald Trump, because look at what we were experiencing under Biden. You know, whether it was taxes, cost of living, and he had no concern. He didn't care people were paying $4 or $5 a gallon of gas. I remember those signs, remember, that they put on gas pumps. Did I do that? You know, kind of deal. Brandon, you know, kind of.
19: Yeah, exactly right.
18: Right.
19: Exactly. 3.5 years of real wages decreasing. 3.5 years straight under Biden. We finally have now real wages under the Trump administration increasing. We have tax cuts, letting people keep more of their own money, larger tax refunds this season. In a growing economy, we just had a good GDP quarter of growth of about just over 2%.
18: Mm-hmm.
19: That's something the Biden administration would have been thrilled with if they barely ever saw. And again, letting people keep more of their own money, letting workers and families' wages actually increase, that's how you get growth and prosperity. That's what the Trump administration's been delivering.
18: And speaking of GDP, watch what happens on the other side of Iran. You've got, meanwhile, which is somewhat similar to Barack Obama. Barack Obama oppressed the middle class and held back labor, and you know, with all his crazy policies and everything like that. And I said, you had all this pent up energy that as soon as Trump came in, he opened up the gates and we went through the roof. I mean, you know, unemployment went down. Obama, in a very braggadocious sort of way and mockingly sort of way, and made fun of Donald Trump, said, you know, when Donald Trump was talking about 3-4% GDP, he started laughing at him. He says, there's no way you can do better than 2%. That's just what it is. We're there. Well, that's the best that Barack Obama could do because he didn't have a vision beyond that. Donald Trump is a businessman, and he has a vision for America and Americans. I mean, he's non-beholden. I've said this from day one. He's not beholden to you know the K Street lobbyists and all these money people, and that I think he's got his eyes open about the deep state, because they're dangerous three ways to Sunday. There's no doubt about it. And so he's got to keep an eye on them. And these other people, like you say, they've been grifting off the American taxpayer forever, and the taxpayer is starting to see this. But Donald Trump, you know, there needs to be more Donald Trumps, just like there's becoming more Charlie Kirks. You killed Charlie Kirk, but now there's, it's just more, they're reproducing and with that passion and idea. And it's the same thing for Donald Trump as they continue to try to, kill him at every turn, just about.
19: And you talk about, I think, just his ability to think outside the box and deliver for the taxpayer movement, to deliver for American families. One thing he's looking at right now at doing, I think, would just be the silver bullet to any concern with affordability and rising costs is his consideration of indexing capital gains. It's something we're a big supporter of, something like Larry Kudlow and Steve Moore, those economic advisors of Trump, are big fans of. You talk about housing affordability. Will you help both buyers and sellers if we can wipe out Biden inflation by adjusting the tax on inflation that Americans currently pay? Something that Trump's doing right now and looking at doing right now, strongly consider him doing. I think it'd help 30 million American people who file capital gains every year, and three quarters of which earn under $200,000, a huge move the Trump administration can do and should do.
18: See, this is how, how dastardly the Democrats are. I mean, think about it. They create inflation, right, and then they draw benefit for inflation. So the incentive for them is to keep pushing the needle of inflation because they make more money. And when they make more money, they get more money into the coffers for reelection campaigns, right?
19: And I think that's how powerful this issue is on cap gains indexing.
18: Yeah.
19: You can go and make the election about whether or not Americans pay taxes on inflation. If that's not a winning issue for Republicans, force Democrats to argue everyone should be paying inflation taxes. I think that's how you win a midterm. That's how you talk about the economy.
18: Well, see, and this is the problem with the Democratic Party. See, they cheat and steal in all these subtle ways. And when you bring it out, whether it's blatant fraud from the Leering Center in Minnesota or what's going on in California, and God only knows, because the deal is, and I say God only knows because what you're seeing is a systemic issue here. They've got this, it's like a franchise that the Democrats have set up, a franchise to fleece the American taxpayer.
19: That's exactly right. They're ripping off Americans across the country, and then you have to be blind to it. I mean, Democrats are obviously aware this is happening in their cities. And when you've literally got a daycare center that can't spell its own name correctly, yet somehow Democrats are just completely oblivious to all of this happening, while these same places are giving campaign contributions back to state Democrat parties. And you see directly how they benefited. That's the game that they've always played. It's fleecing taxpayers to redistribute to their special interest to win elections. That's what Democrats do. They take your money and they give it to someone else.
18: And then when they're found out, Governor Waltz, then they rally and say, see what we've done for you? We discovered this. And, Kesh Patel could not believe the gall of Governor Waltz. I mean, that man has no shame, whether it's stealing, military honor or, the hard work of the feds. This guy has no conscience. It's amazing to me.
19: Thankfully, again, we're talking about voters wisening up to this. The fact he's being forced out of office, I think, is a win for both the state and for Americans.
18: Well, but the deal is that's just, it's the tip of the iceberg in a sense, because this is so deep rooted. They have been doing this for decades, and they are, they're black belts in fraud. They know all the angles. And like you say, it's a cabal. It's like the mob.
19: Yeah. And I think that's, if we just look at what's happening, they are too irresponsible to govern. Yeah. They cannot govern the economy. You look at these radical candidates they're putting on the ballot this election cycle, people like Rand Plattner in Maine. Terrifying that the idea that someone like that could be United States Senate. I think voters, we do need them to wisen up and pay attention here, because this is a very important midterm election. It's going to, I think, determine the course of the Trump administration for those remainder in office and the Democrats on the ballot.
1: Louisiana Radio Network, I'm John Burns. Public discussion is underway on drawing up a new congressional district map. Jeff Palermo has the story.
2: Despite the Supreme Court ruling the congressional map an unconstitutional racial gerrymander, black lawmakers are pushing that the new map also have two majority-minority districts. Shreveport Senator Sam Jenkins.
3: This is the solution. This is the direction that we should be going. It would best represent our state with a 4-2 map.
2: But West Monroe Senator Jay Morris is proposing maps that have either one majority minority district or zero.
4: I would favor a map that favors Republicans because that's perfectly legal to do.
2: The discussion will continue into next week, and Senate Governmental Affairs will vote on Wednesday on a new proposed congressional map. I'm Jeff Palermo.
1: We're getting word of an explosion at a refinery in Chalmette just before 1 this afternoon. While the explosion at Chalmette Refining shook several nearby businesses, there are no reports of any injuries. This happened less than a year after the explosion at Smitty's Supply in Roseland. LRN.
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6: You smell that? Spring. Hibernation's over. It's time to

0: The rest of the state will be dodging raindrops.
1: The rain totals are, they're not crazy high, but 1 to 2 inches is, substantive rain. It'll certainly be great for the drought conditions, but it's certainly going to put a damper on a lot of outdoor activities all the way through the weekend.
0: A new Wallet Hub study shows Louisiana is unfortunately the worst state for working moms. The study ranked the 50 states and the District of Columbia on professional opportunities, child care, and work-life balance. Analyst Chip Lupo says in order for Louisiana to dig out of the basement in these rankings, it's going to need to create a business climate that's better for work overall, using Florida as an example.
2: More people are flocking to Florida, not only because of the no state income tax. You have diverse areas that are providing incentive for employees.
0: LRN.
3: Where do liberal judges get all these weird ideas, like letting criminals just walk free? Let's look at Billy Burris. Billy Burris is a graduate of the Southern University Law School. Apparently, Billy didn't pay attention at Southern Law School, especially in criminal law. Judge Billy Burris's decisions have been overturned 44% of the time, almost half of his liberal decisions overturned by the Court of Appeals. In fact, the Court of Appeals has called Billy's decisions illegally lenient. So illegal and lenient, this higher court overturned Billy's decisions almost half the time. Guess what? This costs taxpayers money. Every time Billy Burris puts liberal ideology ahead of the law, taxpayers pay. Liberals like Billy Burris always cost hardworking people money. If Billy Burris knew the law, this wouldn't happen. And now, Billy Burris wants to be on the Supreme Court? If this is a joke, it's not funny.
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5: And I guess if people figure they're paying $8 for a gallon of gas here, the speed limit, it's not even a suggestion anymore.
6: Wow.
5: It's like 85, 90. People's hair on fire, just burning up gas, at that rate. And, of course, Newsom's going, hey, great, man. That's just more tax money in our coffers to, build something else that we tell everybody we're going to build and not build.
6: Wow. How is that bullet train going, by the way? Is that more of a buckshot train now? Maybe even buck salt?
5: It's not going. They still haven't laid an inch of rail, and billions of dollars tied up. I mean, people, they can't be serious to think this guy could be the president of the United States. He is the most incompetent governor. Between him and Bass, I mean, the one state here that's all controlled by the Democrats is a poster child and clear evidence that the Democrats have no idea how to govern.
6: I'm still waiting for the vice president's new fraud task force to walk into the Labor Department in California and say, okay, now we understand that during COVID, when Julie Hsu was the Secretary of Labor the Deputy Secretary of Labor in Washington, we understand that she came from being the Secretary of Labor in California, and that under her watch, $30 billion was lost to fraud. And they haven't even really begun the investigation. I mean, you want to talk about virgin territory for investigators. Holy smokes. Right. That's three times the size of the fraud in Minnesota.
5: Right.
6: It's about time.
5: Yeah, and they want a law. They want a law outlined, the Nick Shirley law, that they don't want people coming in and checking into it. So they want to make it an offense.
6: That would be a violation of the law to report on somebody else's crimes.
5: Yeah, the fact that they're stealing. You're not supposed to do that. It is just grossly disgusting. And of course, we saw what happened in Minnesota. And I love that Governor Waltz tried to do a end zone dance, a victory dance, claiming victory. That look at what we've done for you, right?
6: Right. Right.
5: Look at what we didn't do for you, right?
6: That was an interesting take.
5: Well, you got to hand it to them. The Democrats, they have no gall, they have no shame, and this is what we're dealing with. And how people want to continue to seriously consider them to be in office is beyond me, Bill. I'm wondering, gosh, what are we coming to? It's like 50%. It's really a 50-50 country. And, it's almost like, we're trying to negotiate with the Democrats and Hakeem Jeffries and that. I mean, we might as well be, negotiating with the IRGC in Iran.
6: And those negotiations don't seem to be going as well as we might hope. But you know what? It occurs to me, listening to you talk there about what's happening to the country, I want you to go back in time 30 years to the mid-1990s.

0: want you to think of a Texas senator by the name of Phil Gramm, who, to my mind, we all missed out by not having the opportunity to live under his presidency. I think he would have been a fantastic president at the time in the 90s. He had a very simple way of looking at Americans. There's two kinds of Americans. You're either pulling the wagon or you're in the wagon. And the idea was we want fewer and fewer people in the wagon being pulled by more and more people, so that that distributes the weight more equitably. It becomes easier. If there's 1,000 people pulling the wagon, that's one thing. But if there's 100,000 people pulling the wagon, well, then it becomes easier for everybody who's pulling the wagon. Your tax burden could come down. If there are more people pulling the wagon than there are in the wagon being pulled along, the problem with the Democrats these days is everybody wants to get in the wagon. Nobody wants to say, you know, I'll pull the wagon. I'll help pull the wagon. I'll get out front. No. Nobody wants to do that anymore. Everybody wants to get in the wagon for one reason or another. And you know what's going to happen is eventually there's not going to be enough people left pulling the wagon, and the wagon's not going to move at all.
1: Exactly. Well, we're coming to that point. Yeah. And the thing is that you have some people, yes, that have that enablement or that entitlement attitude. But the deal is when you have a government and a party with their policies to say, no, get in the wagon, and they're throwing people into the wagon, whether they want to or not. And they get there and they're taken care of a little bit and they get comfortable. And here it is. Like you said, we've got a wagon full of people who are not pulling their weight. And it's so un-American, you know, when you think about the founding, and we had some tough times, you know, during the Depression, and how people, you know, they looked at, you know, government aid as something to, somewhat be ashamed of. And I get that, because, people, we're Americans. We're not Americans.
0: That's right.
1: And, we'll get the job done. And it's counterintuitive. It's counter our own personalities to want to rely on the government. You know, we want to be givers, not takers, by and large. And this is what it's come down to. But getting back on Iran real quick, because I want to talk about, the Supreme Court decision last week, too, is the latest Harvard-Harris poll asked a series of questions about the conflict with Iran. Results, I'd say, a bit surprising, considering all the weight that the media has been putting in leading Democrats about the false claims putting out there about us, about America losing the war. The poll found, Bill, that the left's negative narrative isn't working. 74% of Americans, including 60% of self-identified Democrats, believe we are winning the war. The vast majority of Americans are not fooled by

0: stations and cable systems of your area, emergency alert system equipment that can quickly warn you during emergencies is being tested. If this had been an actual emergency, such as a tornado, flood, evacuation, toxic release, or any emergency that you, the public, should be timely alerted, official messages would have followed the alert tone. This station serves as a vital part of the Louisiana State Emergency Alert System. This concludes this test of the emergency alert system.
1: Very quickly, but if they, you know, if you put a gun to their head and force them, they would say, yeah, Democrats have a real problem too, because people, as much as they hate Donald Trump, they hate the Democrats even more. Now, right. Why could that be? Could it be because people have come to the conclusion that the Democrats aren't doing anything for them? The Democrats are simply involved in trash-talking Trump? And that doesn't... Does that put a check in anybody's mailbox? Does that put cash money in their wallet? Does that reduce the cost of living? Does that, to use the word of the day, does that make life more affordable, trash-talking Trump? No, it doesn't do anything to make life more affordable. What makes life more affordable is... keeping taxes low, preventing the biggest tax increase in history. Let's have new tax cuts. How about no tax on tips? How about no tax on overtime? How about a tax break if you're a senior? You've worked your entire life. Why should the government be taking so much money from you? Guess what? We're gonna lower the cost of living for seniors by giving them an additional tax cut that didn't exist before. That's exactly what the Trump administration has been doing. That's why Democrats are terribly upset, because you know, right now we're going through tax season. People started getting refunds a couple weeks ago, and they're looking, wait, how did I get this much money? And their accountant or their TurboTax is telling them, maybe because there were new tax cuts that went into effect, thanks to Republicans in Congress and President Donald Trump.
2: Exactly. And the thing is, I think Democrats are realizing the mess that we're in is a result of the policies enacted during Joe Biden and, 8 years of Barack Obama. So anyway, this is where we are. And maybe reality is starting to sink in. We can only hope for. Bill, we didn't get a chance to talk about SCOTUS, but we'll have to do it the next time. But as always, we appreciate your insight. The one and only Bill Pasco, he's TPP's man in Washington. Thank you, Bill. Take care. Have a great one.
1: Good to be with you, Bill.
2: Always.
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11: Hey, good morning. Welcome back. Good to have you with us. Bill Martinez here, along with PluggedIn.com's Adam Holtz. Mr. Adam, how are we doing, buddy?
12: No, I'm great. How are you doing?
11: Hey, I'm doing fine. I got to tell you, I'm a little surprised at the box office results here. I never would have thought that Devil Wears Prada 2 would outgross Michael, the movie.
12: Well, it was Devil Wears Prada 2's first week and Michael's second or third week. So as a general rule, movies fall off about 50% from week to week.
11: Okay.
12: So it makes room for the newcomers. And I think that with both of them, what we have are examples of different kinds of nostalgia, right? Mm-hmm. You know, Michael is nostalgia for the 60s, 70s, and 80s, mostly the 80s. And Devil Wears Prada 2 is a movie that connects with a lot of people who saw and loved the first one 20 years ago. It came out exactly 20 years ago. So
11: that's amazing to think 20 years ago.
12: I know. It feels thinking, 5 years ago, right?
11: Exactly. At max, if you could have won $100 off me and just say, how long do you think it was? I would never even got close to 20 years.
12: No, I wouldn't have been close either. Yeah. And, you know, I think that there remains a fascination with the high fashion New York, you know, clothing scene, that whole thing, the fashion world. And I mean, we see it even today. Like, we just had the Met Gala this week, and I've seen so many headlines about the crazy things people wore. And I just have to say, who cares? Yeah. And yet, obviously, people care. Obviously, it gets eyeballs on news stories, or they wouldn't publish these news stories, right?
11: Exactly.
12: So there is a fascination with what the rich and the famous do with their excess money. And I think that the Devil Wears Prada 2 taps into some of that sort of fantasy realm. And I think it's going to skew more toward a female audience, obviously, whereas I think Michael was a movie that probably appealed across the board equally to both men and women.
11: I would think so. Yeah, the Met Gala, speaking of which, my curiosity is, how do they sit? You know, I mean, do they stay standing up?
12: No, forget that. How do you take a break when you need to, if you know what I mean?
11: Exactly.
12: You know, some of those outfits, I'm like, you would need a staff to get into them.
11: And out of them.
12: You know what? Or do you just hope for the best?
11: Either that or you're wearing protective garments that could capture that stuff.
12: Right.
11: Like that gal. Remember that gal that drove cross country to go after her lover's girlfriend, or whatever. Maybe
12: I remember.
11: Pretty crazy.
12: And wore diapers. Yeah. No, it's pretty crazy. And I think that it illustrates, you know, the principle. I forget whether it was Chesterton who said something to the effect of, you know, when we throw God out the window, we won't, you know, worship nothing. We will automatically worship something else.
11: Oh, without a doubt.
12: I think that we see a desire to find meaning, purpose, affirmation. Who knows what people are looking for, but I think that's all on display in an event like that.
11: And Chesterton's words echo, especially now, because...
12: And I paraphrased them really badly.
11: But we get the point, and you're exactly right. I mean, you're going to worship something, and that's just human nature. It's the way we've been designed. And and people want to get into things that are in between and gray areas and that. No, it's black or white. It's either God or it's something else. And that's what it comes down to. And look what's happening right now. I mean, you've got... young men, especially, Adam, that are just flocking to churches.
12: Flocking back to the church. And it's they are flocking back to Catholic churches, to evangelical churches. I mean, it is across the spectrum. And I think it indicates a cultural weariness with things that promise satisfaction and don't deliver, right? There's a rejection of the mainstream narrative of what really matters in life. And I think that that is a hopeful thing, right?
11: Yeah, without a doubt. You know, I was privileged to have lunch with George Barna. I haven't been in California. He was in California. I said, hey, let's get together. It's actually the first time we sat down and, just talked, story, it was so much fun. But we were talking about this dynamic, about what's happening in the churches, and that, particularly you mentioned the Catholic Church is seeing some, dramatic growth. Not so much in some of these other Protestant churches. And what his research is showing is what somebody else has been echoing to me as well, is that some of these kids, they don't want to go to a nightclub. And, the woke churches of today that you go in there and, I mean, they got, smoke, machines and lights blasting and everything. It's like you walked into a disco and it's like, who are you worshiping here? Again, to your earlier point. And this is what has always been a challenge, because you got to remember that Satan himself was the worship leader of heaven, right?
12: Right.
11: And so when you have so much focus on stage, right?
12: Yeah. And I think that we are longing for a genuine transcendent experience.
11: Right.
12: We are hardwired in God's image to seek to experience something bigger than ourselves. And the world offers lots of substitutes.
11: A lot of counterfeit.
12: It offers, sexuality outside of the context that God designed it. Mm-hmm. I think one of the more interesting things, I've probably told you this before, one of the more interesting things I ever read was by Pastor Eugene Peterson. Mm-hmm. He said, we recognize sex and drugs as ways that people are trying to find transcending experience. But he said, the third one that we don't talk about as much is crowds. And that has really shaped the way I see so many of these movements and the protest movements. I may not, and in fact, I almost never agree with what's being protested. Mm-hmm. However, understanding that as people are desperate to have a part in a narrative bigger than their own lives,
11: right,
12: that helps me at least understand it psychologically, even if I say, man, what are you doing? Why are we protesting this? And doing the things that go along with that. But that article has always stayed with me, that we're hardwired. And forget protests, it can be a football game.
11: Right? Yeah, anything that brings people together.
12: Exactly. Right. A concert, any of those things. I went to a concert last week with my 19-year-old son. We went to a hardcore concert. Bill, you would have been so proud of me, right on the edge of the mosh pit, wondering what on earth I'm doing here and hoping that I don't end up in the hospital.
11: Now, that wasn't pride. That was shock.
12: No.
11: Again, Adam, my buddy, what are you doing?
12: I found myself in this weirdly reflective place of, okay, these people are hungry. They're desperate for a sense of meaning, a sense of connection. And even in the weirdness of the mosh pit with people ramming into each other, just human touch, right? Yeah. Just some kind
11: of connection. I can't believe they're still moshing. Moshing had gone out. No, they're still
12: they mosh
11: alive and
12: crazy.
11: Well.
12: It's alive and well, yes.
11: Gee, I'll tell you. Yeah, well, but look, you got to enjoy this with your son.
12: I did. No, and that was why I went. And yeah. And I actually, at one point, we just looked at each other and we just laughed because it was so hysterical.
11: Now, you didn't throw yourself in the middle of the fray, did you?
12: No, I didn't.
11: You had limits. Okay, good.
12: You know, even if that impulse had occurred to me, which it did not.
11: Yes.
12: I'm not 20 anymore.
11: No.
12: Right?
11: You need Tylenol or ibuprofen to the ready. You start throwing yourself in the middle of that stuff.
12: Yeah, well, one person afterwards picked up a pair of glasses broken in half on the floor, and there were all these people looking for the things that got lost in the mosh pit. It was kind of strangely, sadly funny just to watch people looking for everything that jumped out of their pockets and off their faces right. while they were smashing into each other.
11: Yeah, and you go, well, who's going to pay for that? Well, mom and dad.
12: Well, mom and dad, right?
11: Sure. Yeah, no problem.
12: Exactly. But again, we're looking for something that provides meaning, and we look for it in all sorts of places.
11: And the bottom line of all this is self-responsibility. You know, you've got this movement that's going on. You've got this curiosity that's going on. And I pray that you would have a heightened level of self-responsibility, that the change and transformation that you're looking for, God is faithful. And he's the same, and you have to seek God out and seek his wisdom. He's not going to be found outside of his character.
12: Yeah.
11: Because he's the same yesterday and forever. You know, I heard one pastor over the weekend, speaking of going with your son, I went with my son to his church, because I'm here in California, and we visit his church. And I was impressed with his pastor. His pastor is biblically sound. And one thing, though, and I told my son, I said, that kind of bothered me was that he said something about God's grace being lifted away, and that as if God would lift his grace away. And I know what he was trying to say is that sometimes in our activity, we get away from God. But it's not that God lifts his grace. God's grace is always there.
12: Right. It's that we choose to wander away from it.
11: Right. Exactly. And I thought that he missed, and I was talking to my son about it, and I thought he missed that point, because God's the same yesterday, today, and forever. And yes, all this was the basis of free will, that God loves us so much that he gives us free will, which all, when you really think about it, makes so much sense. Yeah. And so we have the free will, but also the experience of getting outside the covering and not being submissive to his will and his laws. You know, which means to be under the protection of, then we get hammered, right?
12: Right. And, no, that's exactly right.
11: But some of us have to get
12: hammered a few times before we realize, oh, it hurts when the hammer comes down on my head, right? Yeah. I actually don't want to do that again.
11: And it's not God that does it.
12: No, it's our own stupidity.
11: Well, it's
12: and rebelliousness.
11: But it's also the system that was created, good and evil.
12: Okay, yes.
11: So as soon as you walk away from good, then you walk into the realm of evil, and sometimes it's pronounced with a hammer on the head, sometimes a car wreck, sometimes other things. Yep. But again, the responsibility is on us, right? I'm going to let you wrap up.
12: Well, it is, and I think that we always have to keep that in mind. And I think with regard to all these people coming to the church, those of us who maybe have been there for a while, the onus is on us to understand that they may not look or sound like what we're used to seeing in church, and we want to really, really listen to their stories and do whatever we can to make them feel welcome as well. And also, when you're done with that, you can come to PluggedIn.com, which is a ministry of Focus on the Family, and we'll talk movies and entertainment with you as well.
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5: All the way, it's a fresh. Nothing comes out of a can here. Nothing. All of our seafood is Louisiana. All of our vegetables are Louisiana vegetables. 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
4: Katie's in Mid-City.

is indeed New Orleans, Louisiana. Corey Johnson back at you. Thanks so much for joining us. A Fantasy Friday edition of the program. It was always an overcast, cloudy day today, but yeah, just in the last few minutes, the skies, they done opened up. Lots of rain in the metro area. Like torrential rainfall. Like, be careful. If there's a way you can avoid driving around the metro, do it. Do it. Stay home. Stay put. Maybe you got out of work early. Feel fortunate. You really don't want to be on the highways and byways of Metro New Orleans right now, because some of the rain's coming down pretty damn hard. Like, if it were sustained over like an hour, it'd be like 2 inches. Like, heavy downpours, thunder showers, lightning. So be careful in Metro New Orleans right now, on a Friday, no less. Do you really want to be? I mean, unless you have to, there's no way. You gotta get home. I hear you. Got to do something. You got to go there. But do you really want to be like on Vets and Cleary right now? You know? You want to be on Airline at Clearview? I don't know. I don't want to be on Carrollton by Earhart or I-10, you know, right now on a Friday. Don't want to be on the West Bank Expressway necessarily, or heading I-10 to LaPlace or I-10 to Slidell. Quit driving in the left lane, by golly. I'm not built for the commute. I live in the city. My commute's like 7 minutes, kind of against the flow of traffic, against the, you know, the drive time traffic. I tip my hat that I'm not wearing. I'm pretending. Yeah, I got the old fist by the eyebrow, like I'm tipping my hat, the brow of the hat to you. No, you commuters, more power to you. No, seriously, you're built differently. You can mentally handle it. I'm mentally weak. You know, I'm going Kenner to LaPlace right now, and there's just somebody driving in the left lane the same speed as the traffic in the right lane. The left lane is exclusively for passing. Driving in the left lane's illegal. I didn't make up the law. Wasn't my idea. I'm just telling you the real deal, the real law. You're going from Kenner to LaPlace, driving in the left lane's illegal. You pass and you get back over to the right. And there are folks that just stay in the left lane, drive for miles and miles. Causeway Bridge. I mean, how many times have you crossed the causeway where somebody's in the left lane driving and they're staying in the left lane driving? 65 miles an hour, 64 miles an hour, cruise control, foot on the gas, whatever. And they're just driving the 24 miles across the causeway in the left lane, passing no one. I-10 in the east. Heading to Slidell, the driving in the left lane, it's diabolical, cold. No, I don't know about you. I'm driving, like, passing in the left lane. I'm getting over. If I'm passing in the left lane, I look in my rearview mirror, and all of a sudden, out of nowhere, someone is just barreling up on my rear end. That pedal on the floor of my car on the right, I think it's called the accelerator, I push that, I depress it, and I quickly get over to the right and let that bat out of hell that just came flying up my rear end go by. And then guess what? They're gone, and it's over with. It's pretty simple. You folks that want to, like, I don't know, block people or drive in the left lane, or I'm doing the speed limit. That's the worst argument ever. I'm doing the speed limit. Why are you on my rear end? Get over to the right. People on the right are doing the speed limit as well. Let this person pass. Maybe they're trying to get to a hospital. Maybe they're just a belligerent driver driving fast. Get them out of your life quickly by getting over to the right. I don't know. I never play like this. I don't even know what you'd call it. It's not defensive driving. I guess it's offensive driving, but, you know, I drive
probably faster than most of the population, most vehicles on the road. I'm going faster than most of them, but I'm not like an offensive driver. I'm not blocking. I mean, maybe that's not the right term, but people that are just belligerent and I'm doing the speed limit, I'm going to stay in the left lane or block, or you pull up on an intersection in the city and they're like in the middle lane or the whatever, the right lane, and the left lane is open and you're in it pulling up to the red light where you would be first at the red light, let's say. And then that person gets over, so they're first, that's fine. They had room to do it. They didn't cut in front of you. But then they go the same speed as the person in the right lane that they were behind, like the exact same speed where no one can pass. About a month ago, I was behind a belligerent duo on Wisner. And I was just trapped. There was nothing I could do about it from like coming over the I-10, coming down before Harrison. There were like two people at the light, and it went all the way to Allen Toussaint, where they neither one passed the other. They might have had like back bumper by the other one's rear bumper, you know, a front bumper kind of thing, but never where anyone could pass. And they had one dude in this like white Jeep that was just ticked off, and he was, I kind of backed off a little where, you know, maybe there's 50 yards, say, between me and these two belligerent drivers on Wizard. The Jeep was left, right, left. Anyone that would go a little farther up, he'd get behind them, but they wouldn't accelerate and pass. You know, was the Jeep a little aggressive and impatient and over the top and all that? Yeah, probably so. But the Jeep was not as bad as the two belligerent drivers that were going the same speed limit. Es loco. Corey Johnson with you. Met a buddy of mine last night at the Steak Knife on Harrison Avenue in Lakeview. Just a really great New Orleans restaurant. Bobby Roth for like, I don't know, probably like 40 years, literally, in the back, grilling the steaks to perfection. Guy Roth, his brother, in the front of the restaurant, greeting everyone, making sure everything's running smoothly. You have their sister who handles the back of the house, all the books, all that, handles all the employees. Their dad founded it back in 1971. No, it's literally a New Orleans institution when it comes to restaurants. 55 years. 55 years. No, since I was like a little kid. Since I was a little boy, I always remember seeing the Steak Knife on Harrison Avenue, right there, 800 block of Harrison Avenue. No, the Steak Knife restaurant is special. It's so funny. The guy I went with, we're enjoying it, and he's like, you know, I grew up near here, always, you know, knew about the Steak Knife, always have loved the Steak Knife. And my friend's like, haven't been in probably 8 or 10 years. And I told him, I said, that's so funny, because I know that about this place. There are regulars from the neighborhood, from other neighborhoods, East Bank, West Bank, North Shore, New Orleans, East Kenner, that come to the Steak Knife regularly. It's on their regular schedule. Then there's people, I guess like me, that are there, you know, every few months getting a steak at the Steak Knife. And we both love it, either group. There's another group of people that love the Steak Knife and haven't been in 5 years, haven't been in 8 years, or like my friend, hadn't been to the Steak Knife in over a decade and loves the Steak Knife. I mean, one of the last things he was saying was, I'll be back here quickly, you know, be back here with family and friends soon. Got a USDA Prime New York strip. My buddy got a big filet. Was thinking about the USDA Prime ribeye. The Gulfish Robert was puppy drum last night, topped with jumbo lump crab meat, Louisiana jumbo lump crab meat. Was thinking about onion rings, got the crab meat au gratin instead.
Yes, I got the house salad with that incredible homemade creamy Italian dressing, one of the best salad dressings in the city. Some potatoes, some mushrooms, the steak knife in Lakeview, a little glass of Pinot, the steak knife in Lakeview, tonight for dinner, tomorrow night for dinner. Tuesday through Saturday night only, dinner only. Tuesday through Saturday night. You can dine at the bar, you can dine at tables in the bar area, or go on the other side of the restaurant in the dining room where I was last night. Credible meal, great company, the Steak Knife, Harrison Avenue in Lakeview. Corey Johnson with you, a Fantasy Friday edition. It's raining.

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13: Yeah, you right, Crescent City and beyond. Corey Johnson back at you. A wet and rainy Friday afternoon. Be careful out there. Let's head out to New Orleans Saints training camp. I call it the Jim Finks training facility. Fletcher Mackel joins us live from Saints camp. What up, Fletch?
14: Not a lot, Corey. You're right. I don't know why they don't call this the Jim Finks training facility or the Jim Mora training facility. That would be good. I kind of like that idea. Maybe they should just go with that. I'm standing outside right now because the monsoon has passed, and I'm in the media room, so instead of me whisper talking to you, I stepped outside after a rookie mini camp here today.
13: What is rookie mini camp all about? Is it strictly the players they drafted in free agents, that's it? Or are there other, some veterans as well?
14: No veterans. Well, let me say this. There are other veterans here, but it's the rookies they drafted. It's the rookies they signed as undrafted free agents. And then it is dozens of tryout players. And some of those guys have serious NFL experience. Kyle Trask, People may remember him from the University of Florida, the quarterback. He was a second-round draft pick of the Tampa Bay Buccaneers and backed up Brady. He's here on a tryout. Easton Stick, who was a backup quarterback with the Chargers and the Falcons, is here. The kicker, people may remember Young-Wei Koo, the South Korean kicker, who kicked for the Falcons for years and had some big kicks against the Saints. He's here on a tryout. So it's the rookies they drafted, the undrafted rookies they signed, and then several dozen players on tryouts, and that ranges from guys that are rookies that didn't get drafted to NFL veterans trying to catch on.
13: And this is what, today, tomorrow, Sunday?
14: Yeah, and so today they let the media watch. I mean, obviously we're focusing on, you know, first-round draft pick Jordan Tyson, Oscar Delp, the third-round pick from Georgia, the tight end, and some of the high-profile players. But look, this is the thing. It's crazy in the NFL. There's always these undrafted diamonds in the rough. For years, the Saints mined that crop of players, maybe better than anybody, finding the Pierre Thomases, the Lance Moores, a lot of these guys who were unsung, undrafted guys that end up sticking. So I am always fascinated by, first, the draft picks, but who are some of these other guys trying to identify, you know, players that could potentially, you know, make the team and make a name for themselves?
13: Fletch, what gets done there? Like, how much prep time do they get before today? Like, a binder with plays? I mean, what are they doing? What are they running? What happens at rookie minicamp for 3 days?
14: Like, look, this is a professional experience, but this is more of a tryout than it is. They expect everybody to know and understand. I mean, these guys got here yesterday. They can't know much, if any at all, about the terminology, even if they sent the draft picks playbooks 2 weeks ago. This isn't like they understand how Kellen operates, the terminology, what their coaches are doing. I think that this is more of the kind of the basic skills type stuff, if you will. Like, hey, you guys all played high level college football. We want to put you out there, run some drills, get some basic practice fundamentals in. But this isn't like they're trying to install anything or do anything that is of meaningful kind of consequence for the season. This is more of kind of like if you go to the Senior Bowl or the East-West Shrine Game, get out there. And especially for these guys that are trying to make the team or get a camp invite, that's more important for them to get lined up and to make the most of whatever opportunity they get. But this isn't, you know, boy, we saw, it's amazing how well this guy ran routes or lined up. I think a lot of these guys' heads are spinning.
13: You've pretty much covered like a couple of dozen of these in your career. Have you ever seen a player just sort of shock and awe where you were like, wow?
14: You know, it's funny. I feel like, yeah, of course. I mean, I've been here 24 years at WDSU, so I think I've covered almost every rookie minicamp.
13: Strictly a rookie minicamp.
14: Guys that show up. I mean, look, the first time Reggie Bush showed up here at rookie minicamp wearing jersey number 5 when it was still illegal for him to wear number 5, and he eventually took 25. You know, Reggie Bush, like, running routes and kind of the cuts and everything he was making, even at rookie minicamp, was pretty impressive stuff. So, yeah, I mean, through the years, they've drafted like some electric playmakers, and look, Spencer Rattler 2 years ago. Spencer Rattler, again, while I don't know if he's ever going to be a starter in the league, has a cannon for an arm. So you watch him spin it, and you're like, wow, this guy, that ball just jumps out of his hand. So yeah, there's always guys that are impressive in some form or fashion.
13: Anybody this year?
14: I mean, here's the thing. Jordan Tyson, I'll say this, they drafted a lot of talented guys. Look, Bryce Lance, the receiver out of North Dakota State, when you talk about the eyeball test, I mean, look, he's big, he's fast, and you know, Jordan Tyson is the same way. I mean, I don't think are these guys going to put it together? You know, that time will tell, but they drafted guys that, quote-unquote, passed the eyeball test. Sometimes I'm always amazed by how big or small guys are, and, you know, for a big receiver, it's definitely, you know, Bryce Lance, the kid from North Dakota State, the fourth-round draft pick, is definitely in that category.
13: What do the veterans and other players do during rookie minicamp? It could be like any other week. They're just there at the weight room, watching film, doing whatever.
14: Yeah, they're doing their off-season work. Like, some of the veterans have been here going through their off-season training. And the first time, the last week of May, coming up in about 3 weeks, that'll be the first time we can see them on the field. And then they'll have 3 weeks of off-season training on the field, and then a mandatory mini camp in June. And then they'll be wrapped up until July. But, yeah, so I think the veteran players that are here are just kind of shaking hands. You know, Tyler Shuck is not out there working with these guys, but he's here, and a lot of the rookies told us that he introduced himself to them, that he's encouraging them. So they're here getting their, right, lifting in, workouts in, and a lot of them are kind of peeking in on the rookie minicamp as well.
13: I mean, Fletch, when I say like three or four starters out of free agency, that aggressive free agency period the Saints had, three or four starters out of the draft, you mentioned these, you know, they always get some diamond in the rough type of thing. You could have like as many as 7 to 9 new starters, 6 to 9 new starters on this Saints team?
14: Maybe, yeah. I mean, here's the thing. The Saints are in a new chapter now, that this is definitely, again, they had a great successful run with Sean Payton and Drew Brees. There's no doubt about that. It was the most successful run in franchise history. They efforted keeping that alive with Dennis Allen, a lot of the same coaches, a lot of the same players, and quote-unquote that DNA. That is over. They have turned the page. This is a new chapter. This is all over. This is all new. This is Kellen Moore. This is Tyler Shuck. And again, I'm not even sure Alvin Kamara will be on this team in the fall. I know Taysom Hill is not going to be, and Cam Jordan is kind of a jump ball up in the air. What happens? They went from being a couple of years ago the oldest team in the NFL to now one of the five youngest. So this is a whole new chapter for the New Orleans Saints.
13: Hey, Fletch, I saw an article, I guess.
14: John,
13: it was, I think it was Wednesday, USA Today article. It was titled, "No More Miami Super Bowls?" Question mark. Why there may not be many coming in the next few years. It was Stephen Ross, the owner of the Dolphins. I think it was a piece basically shooting up a flare to the city of Miami, the state of Florida. Get ready to come up with hundreds of millions of dollars to upgrade our stadium so we can host a Super Bowl. But what I get out of it is Miami's not ready to host a Super Bowl right now and won't be bidding on them. It's nice to have a top competitor like Miami out the picture for a little while at least. Some of these new stadiums coming on may not get finished till 30, 31. I guess what I'm getting at, is New Orleans the favorite for the 2031 Super Bowl? Seems like
14: overwhelmingly,
13: it.
14: Overwhelmingly. And again, look, here's the thing. The other ones that you're looking at against New Orleans are Denver and D.C. Denver's got a new stadium coming online. Washington, D.C. is going back to RFK Stadium. And those are the two that could be a threat, but they could give them the Super Bowl in 32 and 33.
13: Yep.
14: If it's not New Orleans in 31, it's a real kind of slap in the face to New Orleans and even to the Saints organization and the politicians here who worked to get that deal done, who met with Goodell, who seem like the favorite, who put on a great Super Bowl, who have a new hotel coming online and could have more coming in the future. So again, if it's not, take Miami out, because look, and that's one of the things I think that we can celebrate here. I know people don't love it, but the world of high stakes professional sports, if people don't like it, again, it's just the world we live in. There's no changing it. These are public-private partnerships, and that's one of the reasons why they got this deal done last fall, in kind of everybody held hands and saying kumbaya, we're all in this together, this is why we get these deals done, so we can have these major events. But yes, it definitely needs to be New Orleans in 2031, and if it's not, it's going to be a real, real gut punch.
13: Vegas is 29,
14: Nashville's going to be 30.
13: When do you expect that announce? That announcement?
14: Well, here's the thing. It's already getting out there. I mean, some of the most reputable people in sports media are reporting that it's a done deal. Now, maybe the NFL waits and does it, you know, this fall and announces both of them. Or, you know, but everybody has already reported that Nashville's getting a new stadium.
13: Yep.
14: And it's going to be Nashville. Everybody's kind of known that. And then some of the people that are reporting it are as legit as it gets. And then everybody assumes it will be New Orleans in 31. And if it's not, again, look, this happened before though. In 2018, I went to Atlanta. Everybody believed it was a foregone conclusion. On the 300th anniversary of the city, we're getting the Super Bowl, and they gave it to Minnesota, who they could have just given it to in 2019. And in this whole, you know, 300-year anniversary getting the Super Bowl, it was like shock in Atlanta when the NFL didn't pick New Orleans for the Super Bowl. So again, it's happened before, but I don't think it will happen this time. I think that there's too much goodwill with the NFL in New Orleans, and there's too much hard work that's been done to make sure this happens.
13: Fletch, always a pleasure. We'll be checking out your reports live from Saints Rookie Minicamp.
14: All right, Corey, thanks.
13: That's Fletcher Mackle. You can check him out on Channel 6.
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0: Yeah, you right. Crescent City and beyond. Corey Johnson back at you. Thanks so much for joining us. 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Corey Johnson with you, a Fantasy Friday edition of the program. Fletcher Mackle just joined us live from Saints Minicamp. Michael Hecht from Greater New Orleans Inc. will join us in about an hour in the 5 o'clock powwow. Right now, we head out to, is it Lakeview and Francesca? Is it Mid-City and Katie's? Scott Craig joins us live. What up, Scotty?
1: What's up, Corey? How are you, man?
0: Good, man. How are you doing?
1: I know you mentioned termites. When I was driving away from Katie's last night, I got to the corner of City Park and Canal, and they were everywhere. And they were not giant ants. They were flying termites. They haven't attacked at the restaurant yet, so people have been eating on the patio, but I don't think we're going to be eating much on the patio this weekend.
0: I don't know. You never know.
1: For Mother's Day.
0: Hopefully this thing just blows through. And, it, you know, it could. That's what's great about New Orleans, Scott. In an hour, people might be dining on the patio. You know what I mean?
1: Yeah. But you just never know when it's going to blow up again. We've got the Harrison Avenue stroll tomorrow at Francesca and on Harrison Avenue. And, you know, we've been gearing up for that for a year.
0: Yep.
1: Because they brought the Harrison Avenue stroll back, and then it may get rained out. But I haven't heard anything yet. So right now, I think they're still holding off, even though it says 100% tomorrow.
0: Yeah, no, it's like 90 plus, exactly. Yeah. Now, I got plans for afternoon golf. So we'll see, you know. We'll see. That's how I'm looking at it. Probably won't play, but we'll see. Maybe I will. We'll see. I hope you get your stroll in tomorrow. Hey, speaking of Harrison Avenue, I went to one of your favorite places. A buddy and I went over to the Steak Knife on Harrison Avenue.
1: Yeah, it is my favorite steakhouse. Not even steakhouse. It's one of my favorite restaurants in the city because you can get more than steak. Bobby's Fish is always great. I did I filled in for Mary Ann this week again on Monday and Wednesday. And I tried to get Bobby to come on Wednesday to talk about the Steak Knife, but he was sick, so he couldn't come on. But yeah, I love the Steak Knife. We try to go as much as we possibly can. It is a first-class prime piece of beef. It's a high prime, I know that. Because we've talked about it before, I've had to borrow steaks from Bobby before, and I'm like, how much are these? They're good. He does a great job.
0: My New York strip was really good. That creamy Italian salad dressing, that homemade dressing's top-notch, the crab meat au gratin.
1: Oh, his crab meat au gratin is the best in town. I really believe that. I mean, along with Irene's, it's the best in town. We should do that at Katie's more often, but because I make a pretty good crab meat au gratin myself.
0: No, it's a special dish, man. Crab meat and cheese. Tough to beat.
1: It's, You got to have some good cheeses in there.
0: Yeah, you do.
1: We got a great menu this weekend at Katie's for brunch. We're doing barbecue shrimp and grits, brick cakes. We're doing the French toast Monte Cristo that Chef Jess Parker, now working at Katie's, is making, and it's the best Monte Cristo you can ever imagine. It's not deep fried and disgusting. It's just really well done because her French toast is second to none. We're smoking salmon this weekend in our smoker, and we'll do a frittata with that. We've got a fried goat cheese strawberry spinach salad, like little fried goat cheese balls. Delicious. We're doing butter beans with baked chicken, fried chicken sandwich tossed in a roasted garlic parmesan. And we're serving the Caesar salad with that, with fries. We have, for dinner, we're doing lamb chops with roasted sweet potato mat with a chimichurri and root beer roasted braised short rib with Provel cheese grits. Unbelievable. And we've got jumbo soft shell crabs back over eggplant seafood dressing topped with a little seafood cream. Crawfish boils every Thursday. It's a blast. And we normally do this on Fridays, but my hot cook, Anitra, was on vacation this weekend, and I didn't know, so I did not make this today. She would have normally done it, I would have done it.
0: It's labor-intensive, stuffing those heads.
1: It is. It's not that big a deal. You make nice little stuffing, you stuff her heads. It's not that big a deal. And you get about five heads in every bowl. So it's second to none, in my opinion. Hers is really good. You know, one of my other favorite restaurants, I had it at Mr. B's a couple of months ago, and I got to tell you, I liked hers better. Huh. Mr. B's nails everything, but our biscuit's better than Mr. B's.
0: Mr. B's is one of the most underrated New Orleans restaurants, like in the sense that
1: it is.
0: Everybody likes it, but it's sort of forgotten by locals often. And I think it's underrated. I would put Mr. B's in top 10 or 12 in the entire city, top 15 at worst.
1: And I'm telling you, recently it's gotten better. It's on another level.
0: It's good.
1: They've gotten really creative with the menu. You do a snapper dish that is off the chain.
0: Yeah.
1: It's a great restaurant. Definitely underrated.
0: I think I got the snapper with crab meat or grilled shrimp or something on top last time. Gumbo, of course. Great appetizers.
1: Panko crusted snapper? Did you get the panko crusted snapper?
0: I don't think it was panko crusted. This was like 6 months ago or something, but I had snapper. It was great.
1: Yeah, it really is good. And I recently checked out some snapper because I wanted to do snapper at Katie's, but it's like $28 a pound right now. It's crazy.
0: What fish do you have going at Katie's tonight?
1: We've got fresh redfish, and it's outstanding. It's great. I love redfish. So we're doing that. Don't have the full menu in front of me because I am visiting our friend, and I've got to get back there in a little bit, but I'll be back in a little while soon. I'll text you what our specials are for tonight.
0: Any soft shell crabs?
1: Yeah, we just got them. I just got them.
0: Nice.
1: But we're doing soft shell crab. We'll definitely have that tonight over eggplant dressing.
0: Nice.
1: For sure.
0: Gotta like that.
1: And we have the braised short ribs tonight, the root beer braised. Delicious. Absolutely delicious. That's Jess's idea. She's a talented young girl, man. Really talented. She's worked some of the finest chefs in the city. And she's bringing some of those talents to Katie's with me. And it's the first time I've had a chef. You know, we've got Knuckles at the deli. He and I can communicate about food. That guy is, without question, one of the best chefs I've ever worked with. Scott Lindsay's his name. He loves working at the deli because he can just work in his little corner and do his own little thing. He does incredible catering. I mean, all our catering is between he and Chad Erkinder, who they've been with me for 8 years, you know, and since we opened the deli, both of them have been there. So, I mean, our catering is on another level. So if you need catering, and we've had a lot today, I've been driving around most of the day, but delivering catering. But if you need catering, I mean, let us handle it for you. You just contact me at Scott, S-C-O-T, at katiesinmidcity.com. 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
1: And I saw Michael Hecht yesterday, Corey. We had our Yep luncheon, and it was sold out, packed to the gills at the Ottoman Tea Room. Ottoman Tea Room did a great job with the food, but Michael Hecht handled all the MC, and he was incredible. I really like him a lot. He is a real positive for the city of New Orleans, and he's a big part, I mean, I really think he kept the city together for the past 8 years. But his ideas and everything, the Super Bowl and everything he's done, he's just another great part of the rise of New Orleans. And, you know, as you know, I'm really excited about the direction of the city. Yeah. And he's part of it.
0: No, he is. He's a positive force. He is. You know, I think... you know, Helena Moreno's administration, people like Michael Hecht, will we get enough momentum, enough people like that? It is inevitable that, you know, the city has to change, you know.
1: Yes, and we need a succession of mayors like Helena.
0: Yeah, no,
1: we
0: you're
1: need
0: right.
1: A succession.
0: Yeah, no.
1: That's my lifetime. We need a succession of mayors so we can be somewhat like Nashville.
0: Yeah, no, exactly. But and of course, we'll never lose our culture, so. It'll only be a plus.
1: It's in their corporate headquarters in Nashville.
0: Yep. Hang on, Hello? Scott. Hang on one sec. Yeah. We're going to knock out a quick break. Come right back. Scott Craig's with us from Katie's and Francesca Deli.
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0: 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It's a niche, you know? 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I dip them in the creamy Italian dressing. All right, Scott, we're coming back. Hang on, right?
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0: 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Scott Craig's with us from Katie's and Francesca Deli. Hey, Scott, Mother's Day is Sunday. What you got going down at Katie's? Attention, Scott Craig. Please report to the Brother Martin detention area.
2: Here we go. Jealous of Brother Martin again. You could have gone there. I don't know. You probably couldn't have gotten in.
0: Well, no. I honestly think my parents thought what I thought. It was just sports. It wasn't a school. It was like a sports academy. So we didn't realize it was a school.
2: That's John Curtis.
0: That's Rommel.
2: And Rommel. But Rommel's got really good academics.
0: Now, why, if I just said the simple little thing like, are you just jealous of Curtis and Rommel? Why does that not apply?
2: I don't know, bro. I don't even think about it. You're the one that's all hooked on because you didn't go to Brother Martin.
0: I went to 5300 St. Charles Avenue, De La Salle.
2: Uptown boy. I know.
0: A real school. I grew up by Brother Martin. I grew up out by the lake. Brother Martin would have been much more convenient. That's for damn sure.
2: I can tell you this. I think the Saints are going to be good.
0: Well, that didn't answer my Mother's Day question about Katie's.
2: Oh, the Mother's Day question. Yes. If you contact me at my email address, I can probably sneak you in, but we're pretty booked. We're really pretty booked. Gretchen just laughed when I said that because it's very difficult. I've had some people text me to get in, and we are booked. I tried to get a friend in Commander's Palace Sunday, and I could always get in Commander's Palace.
0: Book's
2: solid.
0: No, I'm a late, you know, booker. I do it late, and a lot of places were filled up earlier this week when I was trying.
2: Yeah, it's going to be a good Mother's Day weekend. I think, you know, just the whole vibe of New Orleans right now with Helena Moreno, you know, we're up 13% from last year and the year before. I mean, it's a vibe that you can just feel. And I'm just excited about the city of New Orleans, man. We're back. We are back. I mean, people are out and about wherever you go. You go down to the border and you see locals and run into people I know. And it's just incredible, man. New Orleans can be something great.
0: Yeah, Michael Hex.
2: Yeah,
0: go ahead. No, go ahead, Scott.
2: I'm a cheerleader.
0: No, you have a business in New Orleans. And Jefferson people have, politicos have tried to lure Katie's to Jefferson Parish. You know, Francesca to Jefferson Parish. Francesca's at Lakeview in Orleans Parish. Katie's is in Mid-City in Orleans Parish. No, you believe in the city. And, you're a critic when things are crappy, and I'm in agreement with you. I think Helena Moreno brings an optimism that there's, you know, at least hope. There's even expectation, dare I say it. And, that's good for the metro area. I mean, if you live in Metairie, Kenner, St. Bernard, North Shore, wherever, and you're not rooting for New Orleans to get better, there's something wrong with you, because it only helps your life if New Orleans gets better.
2: You know, the negative Nellies are always going to be negative Nellies, and they don't care about New Orleans. But what they don't understand is they don't ever look in the mirror and can say, we wouldn't be here without New Orleans.
0: Yep.
2: And, you know, I know 8 people that are moving back from the North Shore. They're moving back to the city of New Orleans.
0: Right.
2: My neighborhood is filling up. There's no for sale signs anymore. It's just a good, good feeling that we can be great.
0: I love you.
2: Yeah.
0: See,
2: we got the Saints too, man. The Saints are looking good.
0: Yeah,
2: I'm telling you, I feel good.
0: Just talked to Fletch over at Saints rookie minicamp. Gave us a little report. Yep, Saints football just a few months away.
2: We look like we have a quarterback, and now he's got a plethora of receivers. We've got running backs. We've got tight ends. We've got an offensive line. If anything, I'm a little bit concerned about the secondary, but they did get a few free agents, and they seem to be all in. The linebackers are looking good. They've got the defensive linemen now. I guess Cam Jordan's going to come back. We saw him yesterday at the Champions lunch. That was just incredible, man. We did really well yesterday for Yep. Excited about Yep.
0: Yeah, I think the Saints, there's an optimism. LSU, there's an expectation. Tulane?
2: Yep.
0: Tulane, I have really no idea what's going to go down with Tulane. That they're the big question mark right now.
2: You know, they bring their recruits into Katy's. The recruits look really good. And I feel like there's an expectation at Tulane. And I think that Willie's going to do a good job there. I really do. The players love him. The coaches love him. And, you know, when you love somebody, you want to play for them. So I just think, you know, you can't think about what happened at Southern Miss. I think he's going to do really well at Tulane because he's got something to build with. I mean, we've had 2 great coaches at Tulane. The past 2 coaches have been fantastic, and they really built something at Tulane. So I think that Willie can just run with it. You know, the guy's awesome.
0: I hope so. Uh-oh, there's Blue Boy barking up a storm. Scott Craig, Katie's Francesca Deli. Thanks so much.
2: Thanks, Corey. Love you, bro. Later.
0: That's Scott Craig. Head to Katie's tonight for dinner. Get to Francesca Deli tonight. It's seafood night at Francesca Deli. Blue Boy's saying, we got the 5 o'clock powwow on a Fantasy Friday coming your way. Blue Boy is right. See you in a second.
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last night. Got that exact steak, that prime New York strip at the steak night from Lakeview. Boy, was that good. Happy Friday, everyone. Corey Johnson with you. If you're watching on TV or social media, you know what I'm talking about. We got the screen. The steak knife. The Raw Family Knife. The steak knife restaurant in the New York Strip. If you're listening on radio, use your imagination. Yeah, the old studio. Corey Johnson with you from the Buddy Deliberto Total Maintenance Studios, 5 o'clock power hour on a Fantasy Friday edition of the program. Yeah, you're right, the weekend is upon us. Ding, ding, ring the bell. Blow the whistle, the 5 o'clock whistle. We do that every Friday. Ding, ding, about this time. I love this time of the week. A little after 5 p.m. on a Friday, 100% of the work week in the books, 100% of the weekend smack dab in front of you. It's all there for you. No, because in about 15 minutes from now, it'll be Monday morning. Literally, huh? The weekend goes by so fast. I feel the work week, 2 days of the work week, I think, goes by faster than 2 days of the weekend, though. That's a blessing. But yeah, the weekend still goes by fast. Like I said, in 15 minutes, it'll be Monday morning. So I like putting the spotlight on right now, this very moment. Smell the roses. It's a little after 5 o'clock. Your work week is done, and the entire weekend's in front of you. The 5 o'clock whistle, appropriately brought to you by Katie's. We were just visiting with Scott Craig. Katie's in Mid-City, as New Orleans as it gets. Get there over the weekend. Yeah, he looks like they're all booked up for Mother's Day. Scott's giving the email out, and then he's saying, you know, Gretchen, one of his employees, is laughing, like, we're booked. You got a bunch of other people that are requesting tables. Now, Mother's Day looks totally packed at Katie's. And a bunch of other places. Earlier in the week, I'm always late. I don't do it 2 weeks out like I should, or 3 weeks out like I should, maybe even a month out like I should. It's usually, oh, wow, a week from this Sunday's Mother's Day, you know, like a week out, 10 days out, I start panicking and then start thinking of, you know, where to get a reservation. And then it's not just me. I'm not making the call by myself. It's me. My mom has to be into the place, obviously, especially on Mother's Day. And then my sister and my brother might have their, you know, my sister's husband involved, something like that. So, yeah, there's lots of people that have to be, you know, kept in the loop, kept in mind, get their input. Don't want to go someplace they don't want to go. Anyway, Mother's Day Sunday, take care of Mom. Get her a day of relaxation at the Woodhouse Day Spa. Get her some flowers, a house plant. Try to go somewhere for lunch. I mean, I'll tell you this. Lebanon's Cafe, honestly, I think just because they're off the beaten path, a lot of folks don't think of them like as a Mother's Day place. I don't know, Middle Eastern food, whatever. It's shish kebab and lamb chops. Forget about the Middle Eastern food. If that like, you're not used to that. Who doesn't want beef, chicken, shrimp, or lamb shish kebab? Who doesn't want lamb chops? And then something like hummus. That's just ground chickpeas. And then mujedra, or I should say baba ganoush, is ground eggplant. So a lot of this stuff, tabbouleh, just parsley and some wheat with olive oil and lemon, some salt and pepper, maybe some cucumber and tomato. It's good stuff. That might be one of your few choices, honestly, for Mother's Day Sunday. I may make a call to Trey Yen and see how booked up they are, just to let you know. Kind of a public service thing at this point. It's Friday. No, I'm not pointing any fingers. I've waited this late before, trust me. I'm bad about this stuff, always waiting late to book the reservation when it's a coveted time slot. You know something I've just learned as a New Orleanian, like in the last 2-3 years? I did not realize the Friday
before Halloween, the Friday before Christmas, and the Friday before Mardi Gras are such highly coveted, you know, restaurant reservations. Just, I did not realize those Fridays were highly coveted days as far as getting a restaurant reservation. The Friday before Halloween, the Friday before Christmas, and the Friday before Mardi Gras. I mean, if you want to go somewhere, I'm telling you, most of the high-end places, especially that have been around a while, traditional places that are very good, they're booked up right now. They won't take your reservation a year out. There's just no way in. No way in. I got a buddy, and I always mess with him. He works at Galatoire's. And I'll text him, dude, can you get me in on Friday? And it will be one of those Fridays. And I get a ha, ha, ha. Or, are you drunk? Something like that reply. No, just impossible. Hey, our Humane May fundraiser is going on right now. Let's save some cats and dogs, some kittens and puppies, literally. Jeff and his crew, they do some incredible work. I don't know how they don't have, like, you know, some type of disorder from all the trauma that they've witnessed and seen. Seriously. I don't know how Jeff has done it for 35 plus years in Louisiana, in Metro New Orleans. People that have a horse tied to a tree, no water, no food, the ribs are showing, the horse is emaciated, like on the edge of death, and Jeff and the Humane Society swoop in there and save the horse's life. I mean, over and over, rinse and repeat. Go inside of a house, a trailer, and there are 20 dogs in cages. Some are dead, some are alive in their own waste. I mean, just a nightmare. No water, no food. I mean, go on and on and on. Animals thrown out of the car, thrown on the highway, left out in the woods, abandoned. It left chained or tied to a tree in the woods. Could you imagine someone walking their dog in the woods? The dog probably senses, because dogs sense a lot of this, like, what's up with my human companion here? Then all of a sudden getting tied to a tree in the woods, and then the human being walks away from the dog. Just some sick people out there. No, pet ownership is a responsibility. It's not a, hey, I own this dog, I do with it what I like. There are laws, animal cruelty. It's not a material item like you bought a flat screen TV. No, so many dog owners in New Orleans that I see, they're not going to the vet every year. It's supposed to be twice a year, by the way. Not going once a year. Definitely the dogs don't have their vaccinations. So many pet owners aren't spaying or neutering their dogs, which is mind-blowing, just irresponsible beyond belief. And this denial thing, like, might want to breed them one day. Just know you don't want to breed them. You're not a breeder. You don't want a bunch of dogs, puppies. Then you won't know what to do with them. You'll be the one throwing them on the highway. Might want to breed my dog. No, you're just too cheap and tight to go get the dog spayed and neutered. And then once a month, heartworm medicine for dogs. It's a responsibility, you know, having a pet. Cats once a month, the stuff behind the neck for fleas, ticks, all of that. No, in Louisiana, in New Orleans, we're not good at this. And the rest of the world knows it. The rest of the country knows it. 64 parishes, half of them don't have shelters, half. No, it's sinful. It's terrible behavior. That's why every Thursday I get Jeff Dorson on from the Humane Society of Louisiana for just a few minutes so he can tell us what's going on, so people will donate, so he can save animals from suffering, save their lives, nurse them back to health, get them adopted. It's expensive. It takes donations. It takes money to get it done. So every Thursday, all year long, 52 times a year, I get Jeff on for a few minutes. And every May, it was $10,000. Now we're trying to raise $15,000 for the Humane Society of Louisiana. And the only way we can do it is by you donating.
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0: Where it is, one of the best restaurants in New Orleans isn't even in New Orleans. 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

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Rouse's Markets, crawfish season. Corey Johnson with you, a Fantasy Friday edition of the program. Michael Heck's going to join us in a few minutes. Looking forward to that. They had an explosion at one of the refineries down in St. Bernard where life is hard, hard, hard. I don't think there are any injuries. Trying to get the story on it right now. It's just sort of interesting. Down in St. Bernard, like, they wanted to expand one of the refineries. Think it, you know, a few jobs, a few dozen jobs. And I'm not against that. That's what we do in Louisiana, especially this part on the Mississippi River. St. Bernard has refineries. So I'm not knocking that. But we also know it's a give and take with that. That more cancer-causing agents in the air, in the water, in the land. I mean, post-Katrina St. Bernard with that like foot of purple-black petroleum-laden gook all over the parish was insane. Driving out of St. Bernard post-Katrina at Jackson Barracks, they had like Orleans Parish and St. Bernard Parish fire crews with their hoses hosing off vehicles so none of that mud would be brought into Orleans Parish or Jefferson or anywhere outside of St. Bernard. This toxic sludge. That's just life in South Louisiana when you're by a refinery or a tank farm, whatever, and a storm hits and they have some type of catastrophe. That's the beautiful thing about this international terminal in Violet. It's not a tank farm. It's not a refinery. It's green. It's ships pulling up to the dock, cranes unloading containers, putting them on the ground, and later the crane taking that container and putting it on to the back of a train or truck. And that's it. It is like a godsend in economically strapped Louisiana and Metro New Orleans. I mean, it's almost like you take whatever you can get. Even like some refinery expansion that could be dangerous or pollute. You know, that's why I say you almost take whatever you can get. I mean, probably the greatest news for St. Bernard Parish in decades, this international terminal. And you have some naysayers, some squeaky wheels, a small percentage. Don't think the majority of St. Bernard is against the project. You have a small percentage of squeaky wheels.
I think Sidney Torres, the trash guy, his dad, the attorney down in St. Bernard, the old man. I mean, anytime he goes into Rocky and Carlos, it's complaining about the international terminal. So there's a lot of folks that don't like change, especially when they're long in the tooth, up in age, don't want to see anything change, don't want to see anything new or different. I've seen change and it was bad. You know, that they cling to that. This is a godsend. A $2 billion facility. Plus, you parlay at St. Bernard, if you're smart, into that access road from Violet to I-510, and maybe eventually the Florida Avenue Expressway. I mean, my God, if I'm a St. Bernard resident, I'd be so ticked off that since the 60s, for like nearly 70 years, it's crazy, 65 plus years, there were plans for a Florida Avenue Expressway. If you know where the Lowe's is on Elysian Fields, it sits on the corner of Elysian Fields and Florida Avenue. So right at that overpass, due east down Florida Avenue, the 40 Arpit Canal, it would be an Earhart Expressway type freeway going all the way to I-510. Could you imagine being in Chalmette and getting the Lakeside Shopping Center in 15 minutes instead of 40 minutes? Seriously. Getting the Lakeside in 15 minutes instead of 40 by getting on the Florida Avenue Expressway, one of the entrances, maybe at Paris Road / I-510, beeline west, connecting right into I-10, I-610 by Elysian Fields and beeline towards Metairie. Or go to the CBD if you want.

0: downtown. I mean, St. Bernard's like an island. You got St. Claude going into St. Bernard Highway. You got Claiborne going into Judge Perez. You got Paris Road, I-510 coming from I-10, coming from the north. That's it. That's it. That's the only way in or out. Hurricane, bad rain, flood situation, plant explosion, toxic chemicals. Everyone's got a beeline out of Dodge immediately. That could get hairy. Having an elevated expressway from Violet to I-510, eventually maybe even a Florida Avenue expressway, which I just mentioned. No, Chalmette and St. Bernard deserve this. They've been sold out for 50, 60 years. Just like it's secondary, it's not important. That area doesn't matter as much. We don't need to focus on that. We don't need to spend billions on a Florida Avenue expressway. You know, the beautiful part, the truckers pay for it. You put a toll on the truckers, they pay for it. They're hauling a container full of goods worth X amount of dollars, depending on what it is. Some little $15, $20 toll is meaningless. Yet to us, it means everything. You get the Florida Avenue Expressway. You get a elevated expressway, finally, in and out of Chalmette. You could evacuate during a hurricane while the hurricane was hitting, if by some, you know, terrible situation you were down there that late. Elevated above the water. No, Chalmette deserves it. So no, the international terminal, a godsend for Chalmette. Chalmette folks should be down on their knees praying, thanking God. It's like the opposite. What's the worst thing in Chalmette's history? I don't know. Kaiser shutting down. Thousands of jobs lost forever. The old Kaiser plant. When did that happen? 40 years ago? This is the flip side of that. Maybe some of the greatest news in St. Bernard Parish history. No, this international terminal is tremendous. When we come back, Michael Hecht will join us from Greater New Orleans Inc. We'll talk about that. Gallagher's 527. Wow. I've been talking about Gallagher's 527 for about 9 months now. Lunch Tuesday through Friday, dinner Tuesday through Saturday night. I would call if you're going to drive from the South Shore on a Friday or Saturday night, any other night you're fine. But on a Friday or Saturday night, call and get a reservation. They might be booked up. Consistently great. Pat Gallagher's been at it for 40 or 50 years. He knows what he's doing. Steaks and lamb chops, quail, sizzling in butter, pompano, redfish, tuna, speckled trout, bacon-wrapped shrimp, bacon-wrapped oysters, the crab meat St. Francis appetizer, maybe the most delicious crab meat dish anywhere in the world. South Shore folks, I don't know what you're waiting for. 22 minutes from Lakeside Shopping Center, door to door, Gallagher's 527 in Mandeville.
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0: it's been a few weeks, but we got him back. Michael Heck from Greater New Orleans Inc. joins us on the program on a Friday. What's up, Miguel?
1: Boy, they say absence makes the heart grow fonder, and the cockles of my heart are positively throbbing at this point.
0: I love it. I love it. Yeah, it's been a while since you've walked around the NutriGround. Take off your shoes and socks. Loosen the tie, roll up the sleeves, and walk around. Get your feet in the grass on the neutral ground. All right.
1: How was your Jazz Fest?
0: Yeah, it was good. You were out of town on assignment, right?
1: I was celebrating my wife's PhD in Sicily, TBH.
0: Wow. Nice.
1: It was nice.
0: Yeah.
1: It was lovely.
0: Do you have to call?
1: I recommend.
0: Do you have to call her doctor now?
1: Well, she depends on what we're role playing. Yeah.
0: Oh boy, let's get pull it back off the, back on the tracks. Keep it on the rails. Hey, it's like sports when you get these runaround answers. You're like, boy, I must be on to something. SpaceX in South Louisiana. It seems like the reporters are on to something. Bourgeois, Landry, kind of giving, we're always trying to talk to space people. We're always, that kind of answer.
1: Yeah.
0: I don't know.
1: I'm under NDA, so I can't say anything either.
0: All right.
1: But, the usual, can't confirm nor deny.
0: No, I got you. That's good enough for me. Hey, Mishu, Michael, the Artemis, I know you can comment on that. The Artemis rocket launch and success, the mission success going back to the moon, tremendous. The Artemis 3 already shipped out like a few weeks ago. They're working on 3 and 4, on 4 and 5, which both will go to the moon. So it seems like things are humming along out in New Orleans East and Mishu. Is that right?
1: Yeah, it truly is. We had a visit yesterday, I guess, from Jared Isaacman, who is the NASA administrator in the Trump administration. He's a rock star. He's an astronaut, tech entrepreneur, billionaire, fighter jet pilot, 100% the real deal, and doesn't come across any of this fake bravado like a Heck says. He's just the real deal. And he envisions a really important future for Mishu, but no longer making these big, expensive one-time rockets. He envisions making inexpensive, multiple-use rockets, which is, much, because the current way we're doing it is not, this is too expensive. But it's clear that he sees Mishu as being integral because it's a space with a size and a location that you can't replicate anywhere else. So... very exciting what's going on. And, what I'm particularly proud of, Corey, is that back in 2011, we thought we were going to lose Mishu after they ended the space shuttle program. And along with our federal delegation, which included Mary Landrieu, David Vitter, Steve Scalise, Cedric Richmond, others, Gary Grace, we were able to save it. And, now we're integral to the U.S. space strategy. It's really great.
0: And not to be, punny, but the sky's literally the limit. It's not only landing man on the moon again. It's building a moon base. It's building a moon base that can launch, you can go from there to Mars. It just keeps, the dominoes keep falling. Like, this thing could be tremendous.
1: Yeah, no, it's a really, really big deal because we're going to be, as a country, we're going to be deep back into space. Space is really going to be the next economic and geopolitical competitive frontier in the same way that it used to be the oceans. And so it means that the entire Gulf South is going to be a major part of that. And we are too. I mean, it's part of it is our historic capacity, but part of it too is our location. If you want to launch a rocket from the U.S., you really have to do it from the Gulf Coast. So, it's very exciting. It's a big deal. It's a big opportunity for our universities, big opportunity for our workforce. There's really nothing nothing not to like and nothing that's kind of hyperbole about any of this.
0: Hey, Michael, we get some local startups. They become big companies. Sometimes they get bought out. Sometimes that company that buys them out believes in New Orleans, and for whatever reasons, they keep a location here, maybe even increase employment. What do you think about, what is it, Global Star in Covington?
1: Yeah, well, Global Star in Covington is a great story. We brought them here in 2009, I believe, from California. And they've had some up and down times, but most recently been up. Their chairman is a Tulane grad, Jay Monroe. And, you know, now my understanding is, one, of course, it's just fantastic that Apple has, I mean, that they've been bought by Amazon, because it validates our ecosystem and that it can work. But also my understanding is that they plan on staying. They're going to be operating as a wholly owned subsidiary. So there's no reason for them to, you know, to leave. And when I talked to Jay about them, I say, what was good about operating out of Covington? He said, well, you know, the workforce that we had was steady. They loved being here. They loved being able to be in tech, but living in the New Orleans region. And so ultimately our workforce was kind of our competitive advantage. So I don't think any of that changes. So I think in the near term, the 400 jobs and basically the business case is intact. And that's a fantastic deal. And just something that legitimizes us in the tech world. So, no, I'm very, you know, sometimes with these acquisitions where it's just like a private equity firm, I'm like, we'll see. It might not work out. Nothing we can do. But in this case, I think it's most likely very positive.
0: Yeah, I forget.
1: You never know, but I think it's most likely very positive.
0: I forget, but Global Star is like 300 to 500 employees, I think, right?
1: It's about 400 in Louisiana. So, and these are people who are programming satellites. It's very, it's high level. This is not, you know, some nonsense stuff.
0: Hey, the Sewage and Water Board legislation. Did you see the letter, Poco Sloth, and what, that other person from the previously on the Sewage and Water Board? I think Honest Civic.
1: What did they say?
0: They said it's ultimately not a good plan.
1: Oh, really? Because they don't think it's a good idea for it to fold under the city?
0: No, I think it's not doing enough.
1: Oh, not going enough? Yeah, I mean, look, this stuff is always baby steps. But to me, you know, there's no perfect solution. It's not like this, like the city is like Singapore. But the last thing that you need, but we need consolidation, mushing stuff together. And so that's what this does. So I love the fact that the city is, you know, is taking their shot, Corey, right? I mean, obviously what we've had in the past is not serving our challenging purpose. So I give them a lot of credit for taking it on.
0: Michael, it's the 2-minute warning. You ready?
1: Let's do this thing, man.
0: Super rapid fire round before we do it again next week. Caesars lease sale.
1: Not ideal, but something that had to be done because we're in the period of robbing Peter to pay Paul right now.
0: So essentially what, the city's getting 100 mil up front and they're losing about $4.5 million a year that they'd normally get if it was paid out every year?
1: Yeah, it's a payday loan.
0: Yeah.
1: You know, but we need the cash. This is what LaToya left us, Corey, so here we are.
0: Did they really get it at that Ace cash checking place?
1: I mean, honestly, it literally might have been.
0: I'm joking, obviously. The Guardian, did you see that abandoned New Orleans article?
1: Yeah, that is one of the biggest pieces of academic butt clownery I've ever seen. I'm actually in the process of writing an op-ed for NOLA.com. I'll send you the one, you can post it, that I sent in to The Guardian. They took data from 125,000 years ago with no future timeline and said, based on that, we should just abandon New Orleans. That is the most ignorant, irresponsible thing I've read in a long time. They should be ashamed of themselves, but they're just academics trying to publish, so they have no shame.
0: Michael, we'll talk next week about Lincoln Beach delays, maybe a NOLA coalition initiative with litter for New Orleans, like Lieutenant Governor Billy Nungesser's doing. We'll talk about optimism that we haven't seen in decades, what's next for the River District, Shell, what's next, and And the international terminal in Violet. I told you a slew of topics, but we're out of time.
1: I'm going, man. No, that's the idea, man. We're going to keep it coming, Corey.
0: Yep.
1: That's what we're trying to do.
0: Have a great weekend, Michael. See you next week.
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6: 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Now, Michael cannot comment. I mean, it kind of says it all. I mentioned the SpaceX thing to Michael. I was like, the way Jeff Landry's commenting, the way Susan Bourgeois, the, you know, economic development secretary's commenting, and Michael Eck, like, I'm under an agreement. I can't comment. That speaks volumes that SpaceX might be coming to South Louisiana, south of New Iberia. New Iberia, man, jeez-em. They've had some explosive growth the last few years. I'm not talking about like a huge surge in population, but a couple of major manufacturers down there, like big time, like some coups. Like, boy, what a great coup to pull that off, to land that entity, that company. Now, they've got at least two major entities, and now a little south of New Iberia, 15 miles south by Vermilion Bay, you could have SpaceX and a major rocket facility right there. I mean, you already have Mishu, have that. I mean, that would be absolutely incredible. Incredible. This is the exact kind of stuff we need to be going after. One thing I'm kind of miffed and perplexed, the electric car, you know, future. We should be pushing I-12, the North Shore I-12 corridor in between Slidell and Baton Rouge, that like 80-mile stretch as like the electric vehicle manufacturing center of America. You know, we're making the nasty chemicals that go in the batteries, so we should be able to have a battery plant, not send the nasty chemicals in a train car to some battery plant in another city, in another state. We do that too often. Take our natural resources and send them out where they're manufactured elsewhere instead of doing all the manufacturing here. No, electric car batteries, electric cars, period. Get some plants, then come the part factories and the whole, you know, the part plants. And then you've got a whole corridor on I-12. Now, folks can go, oh, yeah, Corey, that's a great dream. Alabama did not have a single car job like 30, 35 years ago. Zero. Then they decided to focus on that, and they started landing automotive plants and part plants. And now they've got like 15% of all automotive jobs in North America are in the state of Alabama. They became like a, you know, automotive plant juggernaut. They decided to go for that, and they won. They got it done, and they're still getting it done. Now it's a different ball game. A lot of those plants will just be retrofitted to electric car manufacturing in the future, no doubt. But a lot of car manufacturers are going to build electric plants because they're still making, you know, internal combustion engine vehicles. So they're not going to retool every plant. The ones that are profitable, that are churning out, you know, today's vehicles, they're going to keep doing that. The future vehicles, electric vehicles, they want to build plants from the ground up. No, we should really be pushing that on I-12. If we can develop, you know, the space industry, like land SpaceX, then we can land a car manufacturing plant, and then the dominoes start falling. Another plant comes, and then all of a sudden you got part manufacturers. That Hyundai steel plant, that's a huge coup for Louisiana, $6 billion Hyundai steel plant. It's not only steel for Kias and Hyundais. Hyundai owns Kia. And they'll ship that steel out to their plants in the South. They're going to sell to other automotive companies as well. Ford, GM, Chrysler, Volvo, Mercedes, whoever needs the steel. Definitely more than just for Hyundai and Kia, the Hyundai steel plant. So we've already got like a major player for the automotive industry, this steel plant. They're not making steel for everybody. It's for the automotive industry. We really need to work on getting I-12 to become the electric car corridor of America. Change the state like the automotive industry did for Alabama. Trey Yen tonight for dinner. What an excellent idea. Friday night, beeline across the lake in like 22 minutes. Lakeside Shopping Center to the front door at Trey Yen, 22 minutes. Right when you cross the causeway, immediately on your left, Chinese Heaven, Chinese Cuisine, Trey Yen. Have a great weekend, New Orleans. See you Monday, 4 o'clock.
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0: news this hour from Town Hall. I'm Keith Peters in Washington. A setback for Democrats in Virginia.
1: The Virginia Supreme Court has struck down a Democratic congressional redistricting plan that had won voter approval. The court's 4-3 decision marked a major setback for Democrats in a nationwide redistricting battle with Republicans ahead of the midterm elections. The plan, approved in April by voters, could have helped Democrats win up to 4 additional U.S. House seats. But the court said state lawmakers violated procedural requirements when referring the plan to the ballot. A recent U.S. Supreme Court ruling that weakened the Voting Rights Act has been used by Republicans in several southern states to try to eliminate congressional districts held by Black Democratic lawmakers. I'm Haya Panjwani.
0: President Trump says U.S. forces again showed their superiority Thursday, responding to Iranian fast boat attacks in the Strait of Hormuz.
2: You probably heard we took our 3 destroyers and we rammed them through some pretty big stuff today, and the destroyers weren't hurt in any way. The people weren't hurt, but they were firing at us, and we were firing back at them.
0: The president also told reporters in Washington that the ceasefire was holding despite the violence. Secretary of State Marco Rubio says European allies must move beyond rhetoric and take concrete action against Iran.
3: The fundamental question every country, not Italy, every country needs to ask themselves is, are you going to normalize a country claiming to control an international waterway? Because if you normalize that, you set a precedent that's going to get repeated in a dozen other places. And if the answer is no, we don't want to normalize it, then you better have something more than just strongly worded statements to back it up.
0: On Wall Street, the Dow up by 12 points today. The NASDAQ Composite Index rose by 440, with the S&P 500 advancing by 61 points. Oil still around $95 a barrel. 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
5: Stocks rose to more records on Wall Street following the latest sign that the job market is holding up better than expected. The S&P 500 rose 0.8% Friday. Employers added more jobs than expected last month, even though the war with Iran is raising costs for energy across the board for households and businesses. The Dow edged up 12 points. That's less than 0.1%. The Nasdaq Composite rallied 1.7%. Monster Beverage and Akamai Technologies rose after reporting solid quarterly results. Crude oil prices climbed as the outlook for an end to the war remains cloudy. Seth Sitel, New York.
0: Shipping companies are being whipsawed by uncertainty over how and when the Strait of Hormuz might reopen, more than 2 months into the Iran war. News and analysis at townhall.com. From Washington, I'm Keith Peters reporting. One of women's basketball's most decorated players is adding a unique honor to her high-flying resume. We hear more on the story from sports correspondent Gethin Coolbaugh reporting from New York City.
6: Basketball Hall of Famer, 4-time WNBA champion, 5-time Olympic gold medalist, and now State Bird. Sue Bird will soon have the title of Connecticut State Bird. That's according to a bill approved this week by the Connecticut legislature and headed to Governor Ned Lamont's desk for his expected signature. She'll share the State Bird title with the American Robin starting next year. The Syosset, New York native is beloved in the Constitution State. She led UConn to national titles in 2000 and 2002 and won 4 WNBA titles with the Seattle Storm before retiring in 2022. I'm Gethin Coolbaugh.
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11: Hey, welcome to The Big Lounge. Got a lot of things to talk about today. I'm not the only part of the show. Yeah, Michael Horn, our co-host, Madison Hernandez, is here. And we got a big show for you today. Got some great guests on the show. Madison, who have you lined up for us today?
12: We have Larry Lipson with the Affordable Wine Report. We're getting wines under $20.
11: Oh, that's right. He's got his glass out here ready to go. Get some wine going. Who else?
12: Then we have founder and president of Invest USA, Michael Lutz. He's given us the USA report.
11: I'm talking about those seats that have been gerrymandered around a little bit. It'd be interesting. And
12: then we have Grant Berry giving us some updates with international and domestic news.
11: Yeah. A lot of people persecuting Israel. All right, let's get into some birthdays. Let's be kind of cheerful here today. If you're having a birthday this week, you're in good company. First off, funny man Don Rickles. I miss this guy. Born May 5th, 1926. Has since passed away, but he is one of the greats. A legendary insult comedian. He can take an audience apart right in front of your very eyes. Was a frequent guest on The Tonight Show starring Johnny Carson. Dean Martin used to have celebrity roast specials. Don was there. Rickles had his own TV show, a couple of different TV shows, CPO Sharky, there's a couple of other ones over there. Also was the voice of Mr. Potato Head in Toy Story films. Then you got President Harry S. Truman, the 33rd President of the United States, born May 8, 1884. He ascended to the office following the passing of Franklin D. Roosevelt's death in office. That was his fourth term. After Roosevelt had like 3.5 terms or so, they said, hey, you can only have 2 terms as president. So anyway, that's Harry Truman. And by the way, he authorized the use of the atomic bomb on Japan in World War II. Billy Joel, born May 9th, 1949, Grammy Award-winning singer, songwriter, pianist. I remember Piano Man. That was the third best-selling solo artist in the United States. So many great songs. Fred Astaire, born May 10th, 1899. He's no longer with us. But a great song and dance man. Danced in 31 movie musicals, sang. The American Film Institute named him the 5th greatest male star of all time. That's pretty darn good. All right, let's look at this week in history. Let's go to May 8th. And this May 8th, 1886. The first ever Coca-Cola is served at a place called Jacob's Pharmacy in Atlanta as a health tonic. Originally, they laced it with cacao leaf extract. It sells very slowly at first, and then about 9 glasses a day. Are you kidding me? That's it. 9 glasses of Coca-Cola a day. Soon, it becomes the quick pick-me-up of choice. It was supposed to be medicinal, Madison.
12: I know. I thought there used to be that drug in it. I don't know if we can say it on the air, but didn't there used to be actual Coca-Cola in Coca-Cola?
11: Yeah, I don't know if there was cocaine in it, but there could have been.
12: You're like, why are you being so dramatic?
11: Yeah, he's being very, very,
12: very,
11: very dramatic. Thank you, Madison, very much.
12: Hey, I'm just trying to make sure we don't get kicked off the air.
11: Yeah, it's good. Thank you. Not anymore. Okay, May 8th, 1963, American moviegoers, big deal, got James Bond's first movie, Dr. No. May 9th, 1754, the first political cartoon in America, commissioned by Benjamin Franklin, attributed to a silversmith, James Turner. The Join or Die political cartoon was initially created during the French and Indian War and reused to encourage the American colonies to join the Albany Plan for the Union. I don't know what the hell any of that stuff was. May 9th, 1992, final episode of The Golden Girls airs on NBC. It's on TV Land now, time and time again. And May 10th, 1869, the Transcontinental Railroad was completed, unifying the United States. Gavin Newsom was not in charge of the railroad to nowhere. That's it. We'll be back. What's better than a great conversation? 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
1: Do you like them, Madison, Herb, and Brass, and the boys?
2: I love them.
1: Cindy, you like them?
3: Yeah, they're good.
1: Do either of you know who they are?
2: Nope.
1: So Tijuana Brass, back in the 60s, they were the thing on radio and TV. I'm tired of being the old saint. I think I got to get a grizzled, chiseled beard going on. You know who could be our old sage and who would remember the Tijuana Brass?
2: Sweet.
1: Our next guest. Who do we have?
2: We have Larry Lipson with the Affordable Wine Report getting wines under $20.
1: Larry, welcome to the broadcast. How are you?
4: I'm good. I'm good. Does Herb Alpert still have that nightclub up
1: See, look at this man knows everything. Herb does have a nightclub. It is up at the top of Mulholland Drive in Los Angeles, and used to be run by some of his band members. I mean, they had instrumental hit after instrumental hit, did they not?
4: I think so, yeah.
1: Larry's memory is fading. And he serves wine there, Larry, so maybe he tunes in and listens to the Affordable Wine Report, which should help out a lot.
4: Hey, Herb. Hi, Herb.
1: Larry says, okay. Hi, Herb. Hi, ho. Herb's going to look back and go, he played an awful lot of that tune. Where's my royalty fees? Okay, air conditioning guys are calling. What can I say? Okay, so Larry is with the Affordable Wine Report. Wine's under $20, proving every week you don't have to spend a lot of money to be able to afford great wine. Larry, you always surprise us with great wines. I was cleaning my desk here yesterday, I found your five top wine finalists from last year, and they're outstanding. So, salute to you, Larry. Our hats off to you.
4: Yeah, I actually don't like to use the word great with all these wines.
1: Okay, I get it.
4: But good wines, you know.
1: Yeah, because we know great wines. The Culinary Evening with the California Wine Masters is coming up at cawinemasters.org. We had them on. They make the truly incredible, one-of-a-kind wines. These are like everyday wines, but they're surprising because of their price. And, you know, if you need to get by with something, that's what Larry does. He reviewed everything, and so he reviews now stuff under $20. Am I right?
4: You're right.
1: don't expect a William Sellium Pinot Noir or a Silver Oak coming out of the bottle here, but or some Cirque or Chev or whatever it might be. My apologies to everybody, Bob Cabral's Winery, everybody that I could possibly list, Saint Supri, Stag's Leap. The list would go on and on and on. What do you have for us today?
4: I have a white from California and a red from California. I'll start with the red. I really like this red.
1: Okay.
4: It's called 1,000 Stories, which I've reviewed before, and I gather that they make pretty good wines for under $20. This one is the Zinfandel. It's called Bourbon Barrel Aged Zinfandel. This is the 2023, which I gather is a pretty good year for wines from California. Anyway, this one cost me, I guess you could call it $10.40, because it was on sale with other varieties from 1,000 Stories. For $20.79, two bottles for $20.79, or buy one, get one free, I guess. I don't know. However you want to do it. Anyway, it cost me $10.40. The average on this wine in the U.S. is $16. 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The average, did I say, was $16 in the U.S.?
1: $16, yes, in the year. So let's get this straight here. This is the 1,000 Stories 2023 Barrel-Aged Zinfandel. Is that correct?
4: Yes.
1: California, does it say on there? Is it California?
4: Yes, California. And it really does go well with lamb. I get the rack of lamb from Australia, from Costco. The Australian rack of lamb, it was really good with those chops, those lamb chops. Anyway.
1: So the Zinfandel is good with these, with lamb chops, and this is the 2023 1,000 Stories Barrel-Aged Zinfandel. 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
4: it. It's 15% alcohol, which...
1: It's a Zinfandel.
4: Yeah, it's Zinfandel. It's the jammy Zinfandel. It's a nice Zinfandel. It really is.
1: Goes good with, as we say, shall we say, I don't want to call them higher-end meats, but, you know... Meats that need to be cut into a little bit, like rack of lamb would be good, or venison, this would be good with. Am I right? That's when you want to take a Zinfandel and really cut through everything, and it's a nice pairing of wine, correct?
4: Yes, and the rack of lamb does go well also with mint sauce.
1: you're old-fashioned. You still like the mint sauce, huh?
4: Yes, I do. I do. Anyway, I gave this 8.7 points.
1: 8.7 on the Lipson scale of 1 to 10, 10 being best. Anybody else rate this wine, 1,000 Stories 2023?
4: Wine Searcher says that it's rated highly with several critics, but they don't give you any names.
1: No names. But it is the California Barrel-Aged Zin, right? From California.
4: Yeah.
1: Yeah, 1,000 Stories. And the 1,000 is 1000 and then the word stories, right?
4: Yeah.
1: I've seen this wine. I need to get some and try it.
4: I don't know much about the company, but I do know that I've reviewed, and I've got another one that I'm doing next week. It's the Red Blend.
1: Well, hold on. We got another one coming up here for you. So hang in there, Larry. Another wine with you to review. He said he had a white and a red. I'm guessing since Zinfandel is red, the white is coming up.
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0: back into the Lounge Radio Show. I'm Michael Horn. I'm your host here, along with Larry Lipson, the guy who gives us our affordable wine report every week at this time. We talked about the 1,000 Stories 2023 Barrel Aged Zinfandel, 15% alcohol, a great wine, Larry says, especially with a rack of lamb. He found it at Publix. Two bottles for $20.79. He paid $10.40 a bottle. It averages $16 nationally, $13.95. You can get it online at Empire Wine out of the East Coast there. What's your next wine? You said you had a white and a red. What's the white?
1: The white is called Josh, J-O-S-H, and it's out of Josh Cellars in California. And this is called Sea Swept, S-E-A-S-W-E-P-T, and it is Sauvignon Blanc and Pinot Grigio blended. So it's like a, you know, a blended white, and I don't know how to explain it other than to say that I think the Pinot Grigio, of which there is 48%, and Sauvignon Blanc is 52%. I think the Pinot Grigio sort of neutralizes the more obvious flavors of Sauvignon Blanc.
0: Interesting.
1: You know, so I don't know if it's like better. With me, I would prefer just to have Sauvignon Blanc than to add the Pinot Grigio to it.
0: What year is this one? What vintage?
1: This is the 2025. It's the first 2025 that I've reviewed, and it averages $14. I paid I paid $9.99 at Costco for it because I was so interested in the fact that it's a blend, a white blend. And I think the good thing about it is that it sort of won't offend anybody at all.
0: Well, a good Pinot Grigio, Larry, has a lot of that good minerality to it. I love a good Pinot Grigio where it's not too sweet and has good minerality. So maybe that is overpowering the Sauvignon Blanc?
1: Yeah, in some ways it is. I don't know. I was never a big fan of Pinot Grigio, frankly, although there are some that are better than others, of course. I don't know. This is consumer friendly because it's a fresh, cold drink that goes well with food, I guess.
0: Summertime. It's a porch pounder, as they like to say. So that's fresh and fresh and a cold drink for the summertime. Good patio wine. There was a good Pinot Grigio. Boy, a few years back, it's got to be maybe 15 years or more, when Tommy Lasorda got some wines from his hometown in Italy. And this was not the Lasorda wine with him throwing a baseball on the label or anything. This was really some Michael Jordan discovered it. Michael Jordan, not the basketball player, but the sommelier, discovered this wine. And it won, not only was it good, it won as the overall best in show at the LA International wine judging that year, many years ago. So a good Pinot Grigio, not sweet, good minerality. We'll see. This is the Josh.

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1: Meanwhile, back here on the lounge, I'm your host, Michael Horn. One of our regular contributors is our buddy Michael Letts, the founder, the president of, and the CEO, by the way, of Invest USA. It's a national grassroots nonprofit organization that's helping hundreds of communities provide thousands of bulletproof vests for their, and active shooter vests, we should mention too, for their police forces through education, public relations, sponsorship, and fundraising programs. 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Now, besides that, Michael is on a lot of our shows here today, including our lounge show with yours truly, Michael Horn. It's the Mike and Mike Show. But Michael Letts has his own show, which airs on radio stations around the country, and is also a podcast. 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Just type in the search bar, The Michael Letts Show, L-E-T-T-S, or better yet, take your smartphone, dial #250, pound sign, and then 250, hit send. When the call is answered, they'll ask for the keywords. You say, find my podcast. They'll say, which one? You say, The Michael Letts Show. Michael, how you doing this great week, Mother's Day week? Culminating in a lot of fun over there. How you doing?
2: Oh, we're doing great. We just, there's so much going on between what's happening here on our borders and happening overseas with the Iran. It just is enough to do another 5-hour show, but unfortunately, we don't have that much time. So let's
1: get into it. Okay, so one of the things we wanted to talk to you about, because it's kind of top of the news now, is this whole redistricting thing. You know, I believe, I don't know if it started in Texas or Florida or whatever, and then idiots like Gavin Newsom decided, well, I can do that too, and there are no seats left for Republicans, and now there's been challenges in court. Apparently, some interesting news out of Virginia. Give us the background.
2: Well, here is the background. I'm so glad you asked. Let's just talk about what happened. Texas was up for redistricting anyway. And, of course, they have been making an attempt, the Democrats, quite some time to try to gain footage in Texas. So when the legislature redrew, not only did they not make footage, but it looked like they were going to give 5 additional seats to Republicans. Not because they were gerrymandering, but because that's just the way the district lines. So the Democrats responded saying, fine. If you want to do it that way, then we're going to start redoing ours. We're in California, we'll make up for that difference. We'll not only make up for the 5 additional Republican seats, we'll give more Democratic seats, and we'll actually turn this thing around. And it caught fire. They begin to say, yeah, this is a great strategy. Let's do this all across the country. A lawsuit was filed. Can you do that or not, based on just redistricting because of gerrymandering? In other words, you want gerrymandering being defined, you're trying to cut out, regardless of what the district looks like, you're trying to make sure there's a majority of minorities in there so that they can win. And it went to the U.S. Supreme Court. And the Supreme Court came back and said, that's unconstitutional, that's racist, you can't do that. So they have been doing this for decades based on the civil rights. And what they interpreted back then, it wasn't a court decision. It was their decision. Civil rights means that, you know, you have the right to be represented by somebody who knows you, i.e. somebody your race. Well, that has nothing to do with what I can represent you or not. We all know that. So now, for the first time, it's been challenged in court, found to be illegal. So all these states that were doing gerrymandering because they felt like that was what was required by the system, found out it's not. And now, of course, the Democrats kept pursuing it even while it was being challenged in the Supreme Court. Virginia said that even though the voters had, by referendum, decided to take redistricting away from the legislature, put this in the Constitution, take it away from the legislature and do a bipartisan citizen commission to take a look at what was fair in redistricting. But they were going to ignore that. The Virginia legislature was going to redistrict anyway and eliminate all Republican seats.
1: So let me get this straight. Let me get this straight. So the Senate, there's two senators from each state. But in the House of Representatives, there's a different number of representatives from the state based on communities, like-minded communities that have a certain amount of this or minorities or whatever. They are districted as one so they can elect somebody that represents their views. The next community over in the, you know, somewhere else in the same town, like in Southern California, there's probably a bunch of different districts that go to the House of Representatives. And that set up not by what people think, it's set up by the Constitution of the United States. There are rules to follow. And these idiot Democrats just decided, well, we'll just do it ourselves and we'll get the people to vote for it. It doesn't work that way. It's a law under the Constitution. Am I right?
2: You are correct. You see, each congressional district represents a certain number of people. I think it's 200,000 people per seat right now. And so you take the closest 200,000 that live the closest together, that's one seat. You move on to the next. You move on to the next. Well, then you got to say, well, that's not fair to us because those, you know, out of those 200,000, they have made only 50,000 that are minority. And so we're not going to get the minority to represent us. Well, remember, the Constitution didn't care what color you were. You were represented based on you got to vote for the person who best does your ideology, your philosophy. That's the way it's always been. But then they decided, well, that's a violation of civil rights. We need to make sure that these people who are minorities have the ability to have a minority representative. That's the greatest thing we ever heard of, but they've been doing that for decades.
1: Yep.
2: Supreme Court just said, you can't do that. If there's ever racism, that's it.
1: Yep.
2: So now all these southern states especially who are being accused of being racist have now suddenly realized that all their redistricting that they did gerrymandering for all these years didn't need to be done. So now they've opened up Pandora's box. And here's where we stand right now. I just want you to know all these states that are now redistricting because of the fact that they don't have to gerrymander.
1: And we got 30 seconds here.
2: You've got California's got 5 Dems, Utah 1 Dem, but Texas has 5 Republicans, Florida 4, North Carolina 1, Missouri 1, and Ohio 2. Bottom line is this, 17 Republicans and 6 Democratic seats gained.
1: Unbelievable.
2: So, backfire. 3-1. They really got burned.
1: They got burned on this one. Boy, I can't wait for the Michael Letts show. 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
1: 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We got one of our regular contributors back here on the Lounge radio show. I'm your host, Michael Horn. I'm talking about Grant Berry, Messianic believer in Yeshua Jesus, and he's the founder of Reconnecting Ministries, an author and producer of the Romans 911 Project. He told me he's writing again, so I know he's got some stuff coming up. Grant, welcome to the broadcast.
5: Thanks, Mike. Always great to be with you.
1: Always good to be with you. Let's talk a little bit about this. By the way, where's home base for you? What do you call home base? What state?
5: We're in New Jersey, South Brunswick. It's about 15 minutes from Princeton, but we're not home very much.
1: Yeah, you travel a lot. But I mention that because we've been talking about these anti-Israel agitators clashing with the NYPD officers near a synagogue. Give us the background on this. What's going on here?
5: Well, what's going on here is you've got anti-Israel protesters really stirring it up in front of Jewish people's homes and synagogues, and they are truly crossing a line, Mike. I mean, listen, I'm all for freedom of speech, and that's one of the great things about America, but they're just stirring up, and they're accusing people, and some of them, as we know, are getting even violent. We're seeing terrible violent outbreaks against Jewish people, and we really need Christians and the church to stand up. And the other thing, Mike, I want us to focus on a little bit is I'd like to see the moderate Muslim community speak up against these agitators. You know, we're supposed to be so socially conscious with Black Lives Matter, but when it comes to Jewish lives, it seems to be an exception.
1: Yeah, it seems to be. And, you know, specifically, a lot of factors in this thing put barriers around these synagogues. The barriers haven't had any good effect at all, have they?
5: No. We need the police to do a whole lot more. Unfortunately, Mike, New York City has a mayor that is anti-Zionist. And he is working hard to kind of make a distinction and say it's okay to be anti-Israel and you're not anti-Semitic. And there's only one small piece of land in the Middle East that belongs to the Jewish people, and it's the only democracy out there, and they have a right to defend themselves. One of the other things going on with Iran is I think we need a little bit more than just no more nukes. We need to stop the terrorism and stop funding terrorism so that people can live in peace in that area.
1: I hope we get there from your lips to God's ears. There's been an increase in tensions at religious sites and a change that we need a change in policing strategy. But you're right. When you got mayors in some of these towns that are anti-police and don't let the police get involved, what do you expect? This is going to get out of control and out of hand again, especially as we move into summertime, don't you think?
5: Yeah, Mike, you know, the thing is we are seeing history repeat itself.
1: Again.
5: Not just for hundreds of years, but for thousands of years, how people have come against the Jewish people. And yet, and especially for Christians, to get this message right. Yes, the Jews that rejected Yeshua did suffer a judgment and a dispersion. But there are so many promises in the scriptures to restore them. And we're living in those days. The prophetic scriptures of Israel coming back to the land have already taken place. But we're seeing this light and darkness. We're seeing the darkness trying to even challenge the modern state of Israel. And we need to do a better job of helping the church understand our own scripture, because it says that God will bring them back. And then he will deal with their sins. So there's an issue of timing here that we're moving into. And we very much might promote a one-state solution because we believe that Jesus is actually coming back And love and unity and forgiveness are what are really needed, reconciliation in the family of God, now that there are also Jewish believers to become one with again in the church. So there's a lot to go on here and a lot we address in the Romans 9-1-1 Project teachings, Mike.
1: Tell me about the Romans 9-1-1 Project, your teachings there, and how can people get them and maybe calm our heads prevail?
5: I tell you, one of the main issues, not everything that we do in Romans 9-1-1, but one of the main issues is we expose the way that the light and darkness, the darkness is manipulating things in the spiritual realm, expose the way that the enemy is causing division in the church and in the body, and laying out a pathway of confession and repentance, receiving God's mercy to wash away all of the negative influences. You know, in Romans 11, Mike, when Paul ends his dissertation on Israel and the church, he says, God has given us all over to disobedience that he may have his mercy on us all. And that's what we're focused on in the Romans 9-1-1 Project, the mercy of God cleaning us up, getting us right. May the church begin to stand and at the side of the Jewish people and the covenants and promises to restore them to the family so that they can bless the Lord and he can return to establish his reign and throne on the earth.
1: 30 seconds. How do we get to the Romans 9-1-1 Project? How do we hear some of these pieces you put together? What's the website?
5: The three abbreviated teachings are on Romans911.org, Romans911.org, and our main website is reconnectingministries.org.
1: Reconnectingministries.org, reconnectingministries.org, Romans911.org. 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Grant Berry, thank you again for being with us.
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1: We are back. It's the Lounge. I'm Michael Horn. Our co-host Madison Hernandez. And now, time for my favorite story of the week. Please welcome back to the stage here, Madison Hernandez, everybody. Thank you so much.
6: Thank you.
1: Some of these are going to bomb, but I'm sure she'll do some good ones for you. Here we go. What you got for us, Madison?
6: All right, Blair Witch is back.
1: No.
6: We have the Blair Witch Project reboot.
1: Oh, boy.
6: Horror director Dylan Clark has been tapped to helm the new imagining of the Blair Witch Project for Lionsgate. And
1: I'm gonna
6: return.
1: Scare you.
6: Yeah, exactly.
1: I'm going to scare you. Go ahead.
6: I think people are going to be scared by this. We have Joshua Leonard and Michael C. Williams returning as executive producers. And now the plot details have not been revealed, but the Blair Witch, this addition to the franchise, is apparently going to bring back the full mythology and legacy to the franchise. And they say with a new generation of storytelling. Now, for those who don't know, maybe my younger generation like me, the Blair Witch Project is allegedly based on the true, quote-unquote, true story. It's not actually based on a true story. Of three student filmmakers who disappear while making a film about the legend of Blair Witch. I think this movie was filmed for like $60,000 and ended up making $248 million.
1: True story. I saw this at Griffith Park in Los Angeles. They had a screening of it in Griffith Park, and we watched the film getting down to the final 10 minutes, and the sprinklers went on. I kid you not. We went scattering in all directions. I don't think I ever saw the end of the film. What else you got for us?
6: Well, here's a film that you can go see. Top Gun and its blockbuster sequel, Top Gun Maverick, are set to return to AMC Theaters locations nationwide for a limited one-week return beginning May 13th. And this marks 40 years since the original first film took flight in 1986. I almost said 1886.
1: Then Top Gun 2, right?
6: Yep, and you can also see Top Gun Maverick. Now, because this is a limited re-release, they recommend online booking out early for this one-week window in case you want to secure a spot, because it's going to fill up quickly. These are really popular movies, obviously, so get your seats now.
1: I saw this movie with J.D. Jeremy Dayton. I think he was working at a movie theater. All right, go on to the next story. What you got for us?
6: All right, Starbucks is using ChatGPT to test an app designed to customize orders based on everyday factors like your mood, what you're craving, the weather, and even, get this, your outfit. Customers can try out the app by opening ChatGPT, navigate to the app directory, and type in the quote-unquote Starbucks app into the search bar. And then when you're asked and prompted, you can ask Starbucks to customize your drink or upload a photo of the weather or a photo of your outfit to personalize the drink even further. Starbucks is the first major chain to incorporate ChatGPT into their ordering process, though Nation's Restaurant News is also saying that Little Caesars is also launching a ChatGPT ordering app. This might signal a new trend in fast food ordering.
1: ChatGPT, they're going to screw up your order, with a ChatGPT thing now, Little Caesars.
6: You can get Little Caesars pizza customized, and then you can swing through the drive-thru at Starbucks and get that customized as well.
1: It's just delicious.
6: ChatGPT is really going to change the fast food game, I guess.
1: Yes, it's going to do that too. All right, anything else?
6: Yeah, a new study is revealing coffee's positive gut impacts.
1: Yeah.
6: Even if it's decaf, apparently still get the benefits of it. Reduced feelings of anxiety, improved vigilance and attention, and reduced risk of inflammation.
1: So coffee's good for you again now, right?
6: This does say that there is conflicting evidence, so I think, you never know who to trust. I say it's good for you. That's my opinion.
10: Weather concerns over the weekend continues to be that of heavy rains. They're occurring mainly during the daylight hours. Some of that will be extended into or redeveloping the evening and overnight hours. Generally, we're watching conditions pointing to the likelihood of showers and storms, and the likelihood of those in some cases becoming heavy, and in some spots resulted in local street issues, as well as an isolated tornado, possibly. Have your devices set over the weekend to receive watches and or warnings. Going to take several days, including Sunday, to get the rain out of here, so we still have a good chance, unfortunately, for Mother's Day. The highs mostly around low to mid-80s. Monday, Tuesday of next week, finally drying out. Low 80s will be dropping to low 60s and some 50s north Tuesday morning, where sunshine prevails Tuesday afternoon, barely 80 degrees. Ralph Sanji, 93.9, 1560.
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13: When referring the plan to the ballot, a recent U.S. Supreme Court ruling that weakened the Voting Rights Act has been used by Republicans in several southern states to try to eliminate congressional districts held by black Democratic leaders. Bernie Bennett in Washington.
14: Google has reached a $50 million settlement in a class action lawsuit with a group of black employees.
15: The settlement includes a commitment to equity measures but does not admit liability. Plaintiffs April Curley, Ronica Lewis, Raina Reed, and Desiree Mayon were joined by other former workers from New York and California. The lawsuit claimed Google shunted black employees into lower-level positions, hazed interviewees, and that hiring managers deemed black candidates not googly enough, a dog whistle for racial discrimination. In a statement, Attorney Ben Crump says the case is about accountability, that the settlement sends a clear message across Silicon Valley and beyond that companies must ensure fair treatment of black employees at every level. I'm Jennifer King.
14: President Trump says the leaders of Russia and Ukraine have agreed to his request for a three-day ceasefire and an exchange of prisoners. Trump said Friday that such a halt to hostilities could be the beginning of the end of the long war between them. Trump announced on social media that the ceasefire would run Saturday through Monday. On Wall Street, the Dow up by 12 points, the NASDAQ rose 440, the S&P advanced 61. More at townhall.com.
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14: The Pentagon has begun releasing files on UFOs, tapping into public curiosity about unidentified phenomena. Bob Agnew reports.
21: The files feature intriguing sightings, such as a bright object making 90-degree turns over Kazakhstan and Buzz Aldrin observing a light source during Apollo 11. The release aims to promote transparency, though experts warn the videos can be misinterpreted. Some members of Congress are pushing for further disclosures, while the Pentagon's recent report found no evidence of alien technology. President Trump says in a post on Truth Social, the release of the files allows people to decide for themselves what's going on. Bob Agnew reporting.
14: California will become the first state in the nation to provide infants with hundreds of free diapers before they leave hospitals after birth. Officials say the goal is to ease the financial burden on families welcoming newborns in the notoriously costly state. News and analysis.